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This is KBBI AM 890 in Homer and 88.1 FM in Seward. It is time now for a check of the coastal waters forecast from the National Weather Service in Anchorage, updated last at 2:41 p.m. Starting with a synopsis for the North Gulf Coast, Kodiak Island waters and Cook Inlet, a 1,001 millibar low, 225 nautical miles southwest of Sitka, will dissipate Monday night. A 1,009 millibar low will develop 35 nautical miles southwest of Kodiak City Tuesday afternoon and drift to 110 nautical miles southeast of Kodiak City at 1,020 millibar Wednesday afternoon. And for Kachemak Bay tonight, southwest wind 15 knots, seas 2 feet. Tuesday, south wind 15 knots, seas 2 feet. And Tuesday night, southwest wind 10 knots in the evening, becoming variable, less than 10 knots, with seas to 2 feet. For Cook Inlet, north of Kalkin Island, a small craft advisory for tonight. For tonight, south wind 25 knots, seas 8 feet. Tuesday through Tuesday night, variable wind less than 10 knots, seas to 2 feet. Cook Inlet, Kalkin Island, 2 Point BD, a small craft advisory for tonight, with south wind to 25 knots, seas 7 feet. Tuesday, west wind 15 knots, becoming north 10 knots in the afternoon, seas to 3 feet. For Tuesday night, variable wind less than 10 knots, seas to 2 feet. For Shelikov Strait, tonight through Tuesday night, southwest wind 15 knots with seas to 4 feet. And for the Barren Islands East, tonight southwest wind 15 knots, seas 3 feet. Tuesday, southwest wind 15 knots, seas 3 feet. And Tuesday night, variable wind 10 knots, seas 3 feet. West of Barren Islands, including Kamishak Bay, tonight southwest wind 20 knots, seas 4 feet. Tuesday, west wind 20 knots and seas to 4 feet. And Tuesday night, variable wind 10 knots, seas 2 feet. For Resurrection Bay, tonight south wind 10 knots, becoming north after midnight, seas 2 feet. Tuesday, variable wind 10 knots.

0: Sewer District is a high tide at 8:23 p.m. at 8.7 feet for Resurrection Bay. Sunrise this morning in Homer was at 4:50 a.m. Sunset will be at 11:21 p.m. for 18 hours, 31 minutes of daylight, a gain of 2 minutes, 10 seconds from yesterday. Sunset in Seward will be at 11:17 p.m. The time is 4:32 p.m.
1: Final results are in from parliamentary elections in the former Soviet Republic of Armenia. The vote was the latest test of Russia's influence in the region, as NPR's Charles Maines reports.
2: Armenian Prime Minister Nikol Pashinyan's ruling Civil Contract Party took just under 50% of all votes, with the pro-Russian bloc placing a distant second. The result is an endorsement of Pashinyan's recent pro-Western policies, including ambitions to join the European Union and expand ties with the U.S. As the region's traditional power broker, Russia has expressed displeasure over Armenia's drift, imposing bans on key exports and threatening future access to cheap Russian gas. And Pashinyan has other troubles. His party fell far short of a supermajority. That will complicate efforts to push through constitutional changes needed to ratify a U.S.-backed peace deal with longtime rival Azerbaijan and open up trade to the region. Charles Maines, NPR News, Moscow.
1: A federal judge in Massachusetts today ruled that President Trump's $100,000 fee for highly skilled HB1 worker visas is unlawful. 20 states, including California, sued over the policy, saying it would impede their ability to hire teachers and lead to a decline in medical workers. Judge Leo Sorokin said the payment policy violated the Federal Administrative Procedure Act and the Constitution and was a tax on the visas. I'm Janine Herbst. And you're listening to NPR News from Washington.
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6: This is All Things Considered from NPR News. I'm Mary Louise Kelly in Washington.
7: And I'm Elsa Chang in Culver City, California. All right, New York Knicks fans have never been short on belief. Their team has not won the NBA championship in more than 50 years. That's a half century, people. But now the Knicks have won 13 straight games and are just 2 wins away from the title. And tonight, the NBA Finals head to New York City for Game 3 against the San Antonio Spurs. And President Trump is expected to show up in person, which means a whole lot of security around Madison Square Garden. So one big public viewing party is moving north to Bryant Park, which is right outside of NPR's New York Bureau. And that is where we find NPR's Willa Rubin. Hi, Willa.
8: Hi, Elsa.
7: What is the energy like? Like, what are you seeing? What are you hearing? Bring me there.
8: Elsa, the energy is massive. Well, but it's interesting because while the energy is palpable around New York City, around Bryant Park, around 3 o'clock in the afternoon, they blocked off the gates, the sort of entrance areas of this park, which is, you know, super popular. Around 12 million people visit a year. It's normally full of tourists who are

0: First up, Kenai Peninsula School Board members are again putting their heads together to decide which budget cuts, if any, they should reverse in the face of a possible funding boost from the state. State lawmakers put $144 million in bonus funding for K-12 schools in the state operating budget approved last month. Of that, the Kenai Peninsula Borough School District would get around $9.5 million, including an almost $2 million energy relief payment that will go into the district's general fund. The group's finance committee convened earlier this month in Soldotna ahead of the board's regular meeting. Sarah Douthit chairs that committee and outlined the group's objectives.
1: We have hypothetically some additional funding that we could use to help add programs, restore programs, and that's something that we're kind of here to talk about today. Again, nothing is for sure, but we would like to at least have an idea of where we're going to possibly go if this funding becomes a reality.
0: If approved, the extra funding will come months after the board passed its budget. The plan cut more than $11 million in spending, including by closing four schools and school pools, eliminating librarians, and slashing funding for programs like distance education and middle college. The board has pledged to reverse some of those cuts with money from the Kenai Peninsula Borough. Borough Assembly members voted to give the district around $3.3 million more than was expected. With that, the school board plans to restore librarian positions and keep class sizes the same. Earlier this month, board members had different ideas for what the bonus state money should be used for if it comes through. The group ultimately coalesced around a few areas for restored funding: custodian work days, library aid positions, and the district's middle college program. Micah Van Buskirk, who represents the Eastern Peninsula, pushed for the addition of a part-time theater technician for Seward Schools. She says the school district isn't a bank and that the board should use the money it has.
1: If we've got some money this year that could impact children's lives and education for this year, because every single year we have children in our schools who need that support. And if we have the money to do something, even if it's just one year, my opinion is that we use all of that to do what we can to directly affect the outcomes of our students.
0: But others cautioned against spending money now that the district isn't guaranteed to get it in the future. Here's Sterling Representative Kelly Cizik.
1: I think that we need to try to not create the same scenario that we did last year by adding all the goodies back and then finding ourselves in the exact same boat, being forced to make decisions that are driven by the lack of maybe what one-time funding will look like next year.
0: At the beginning of this year's budget cycle, the school district forecast an $8.5 million shortfall if it wanted to maintain status quo operations. Last budget cycle, it was $17 million short. Even this year, extra state money isn't guaranteed. Governor Mike Dunleavy hasn't signed the state's operating budget yet, and he could veto some or all of the money. That's something Superintendent Clayton Holland is worried about.
2: We all have this desire to do something big, but I know we're going to be right back here again next year with the one-time funding.
0: Once Dunleavy receives the Alaska Legislature's operating budget, he has 15 days to take action. The current fiscal year ends on June 30th. And in other news, the recent summer donation from Homer's 100 Women Who Care was voted to support Homer's Independent Press. Emily Springer spoke with group coordinator Katrina Catriona Reynolds about the group and how their donation process works.
3: The Homer chapter of 100 Women Who Care is a group that convenes four times each year, with local women committed to donate $100 each quarter to a nonprofit organization or project serving the Southern Kenai Peninsula area. According to their membership website, our membership is making real changes in the lives of those living on the Kenai Peninsula through our combined donation each quarter. Catriona Reynolds, group coordinator, explained more. It's not a structured organization, but a national concept, 100 plus chapters that include groups of women, men, youth, and more, who gather to combine individual funds for a group donation. In Homer, there is also a men's chapter, the Gary Thomas Group, that was organized a few years after the women's group started in 2018. Reynolds explains the simple process for choosing fund recipients.
4: the people who are already established as members present for 5 minutes about an organization or a program that they very much care about. We listen to those, so we learn lots about things that are happening in the community. We listen to those presentations, and then we vote for which one will be the recipient that quarter. And at that point, you know, it's pretty instantaneous. We all then write a check, as a couple people pay cash, to that recipient.
3: The most recent meeting of Homer's chapter took place early last week and voted to donate this quarter's funds to the Homer Independent Press, HIP, to generate more local news coverage. Director Donna Adderhold provided a Zoom presentation to the organization with this group explanation.
5: When a group of us realized that what we thought of as our hometown paper was owned by an outside corporation that did not have Homer's interests at heart, we created HIP, an online local news source, because community journalism is important. It's important because people want and need to know what's happening locally. Local news written by local reporters leads to voters who know what's on the ballot and increased election turnout, more civic engagement, and neighbors who care about each other. Subscription to HIP is free, and we want to keep it that way. We want the press to be free, but it takes funds to bring you the news, and we gladly accept tax-deductible donations.
3: The other two organizations considered for donations this quarter were the Kachemak Ski Club needs for the Homer Rope Tow and the Duffy Legacy Fund at the Homer Foundation. 2025 recipients were the Anchor Point Food Pantry, the Homer Senior Center, Homer Farmers Market, and the Homer Cycling Club. Reporting from Homer, this is Emily Springer.
0: And that's it for tonight's news. 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Tonight's newscast included a story from KDLL's Ashlyn O'Hara. Coming up tonight on KBBI at 6 p.m. is a live broadcast of the Homer City Council meeting. Concert on the Lawn is coming up Saturday, July 11th from noon to 7 p.m. at Karen Hornaday Park. 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
7: Tamai, welcome to the Suchtstun Word of the Week. Konkuta Sukhbeani Ulochbet Suchtstun. Suchtstun is the language of the Sukhbek people. Hua unachoni Suchtstun litnauk ngachbet. Here is the Suchtstun word we are learning.
8: Lamp, lampak. Lamp, lampak. Yoanit gut halampam kutmuk. Yvonne found the oil lamp on the beach. Lamp. Lampok.
7: Oyana ilaglota suchtstun lit nahuluzi. Thank you all for joining us and learning the suchtstun word of the week. Agun kitu ai. Don't forget it.

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2: Hello, this is Maria Pilafant, Deputy City Clerk, and here are the events for the City of Homer for this week. On Monday, there will be a City Council Port and Harbor Commission joint work session starting at 4 p.m., then a Committee of the Whole at 5, followed by a regular City Council meeting at 6. On Tuesday, there is an Economic Development Advisory Commission meeting at 6 p.m. Thursday, there will be an ADA Advisory Board meeting at 4:30 p.m. A 30-day public comment period is open through June 22nd on the Homer Harbor Expansion Draft Feasibility Report. For more information, go to the City of Homer website or go to homerharborexpansion.com. The city is requesting proposals from qualified engineering firms to design repairs at the Homer Municipal Airport due to damage caused by a water main break. Proposals are due Tuesday, June 23, 2026 at 3 p.m. The city is hosting another surplus sale. The closing date is June 11th. To see the auction, go to publicsurplus.com and search for the City of Homer. The city is accepting applications to fill a vacancy on the Library Advisory Board. This seat can be filled by a city or non-city resident. For more information on any of these items, visit the City of Homer website or call the clerk's office at 907-235-3130.

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0: First up, Kenai Peninsula school board members are again putting their heads together to decide which budget cuts, if any, they should reverse in the face of a possible funding boost from the state. State lawmakers put $144 million in bonus funding for K-12 schools in the state operating budget approved last month. Of that, the Kenai Peninsula Borough School District would get around $9.5 million, including an almost $2 million energy relief payment that will go into the district's general fund. The group's finance committee convened earlier this month in Soldotna ahead of the board's regular meeting. Sarah Douthit chairs that committee and outlined the group's objectives.
1: We have hypothetically some additional funding that we could use to help add programs, restore programs, and that's something that we're kind of here to talk about today. Again, nothing is for sure, but we would like to at least have an idea of where we're going to possibly go if this funding becomes a reality.
0: If approved, the extra funding will come months after the board passed its budget. The plan cut more than $11 million in spending, including by closing four schools and school pools, eliminating librarians, and slashing funding for programs like distance education and middle college. The board has pledged to reverse some of those cuts with money from the Kenai Peninsula Borough. Borough Assembly members voted to give the district around $3.3 million more than was expected. With that, the school board plans to restore librarian positions and keep class sizes the same. Earlier this month, board members had different ideas for what the bonus state money should be used for if it comes through. The group ultimately coalesced around a few areas for restored funding: custodian work days, library aid positions, and the district's middle college program. Micah Van Buskirk, who represents the Eastern Peninsula, pushed for the addition of a part-time theater technician for Seward Schools. She says the school district isn't a bank and that the board should use the money it has.
1: If we've got some money this year that could impact children's lives and education for this year, because every single year we have children in our schools who need that support, and if we have the money to do something, even if it's just one year, my opinion is that we use all of that to do what we can to directly affect the outcomes of our students.
0: But others cautioned against spending money now that the district isn't guaranteed to get it in the future. Here's Sterling Representative Kelly Cizik.
1: I think that we need to try to not create the same scenario that we did last year by adding all the goodies back and then finding ourselves in the exact same boat, being forced to make decisions that are driven by the lack of maybe what one-time funding will look like next year.
0: At the beginning of this year's budget cycle, the school district forecast an $8.5 million shortfall if it wanted to maintain status quo operations. Last budget cycle, it was $17 million short. Even this year, extra state money isn't guaranteed. Governor Mike Dunleavy hasn't signed the state's operating budget yet, and he could veto some or all of the money. That's something Superintendent Clayton Holland is worried about.
2: We all have this desire to do something big, but I know we're going to be right back here again next year with the one-time funding.
0: Once Dunleavy receives the Alaska Legislature's operating budget, he has 15 days to take action. The current fiscal year ends on June 30th. And in other news, the recent summer donation from Homer's 100 Women Who Care was voted to support Homer's Independent Press. Emily Springer spoke with group coordinator Katrina Catriona Reynolds about the group and how their donation process works.
3: The Homer chapter of 100 Women Who Care is a group that convenes four times each year with local women committed to donate $100 each quarter to a nonprofit organization or project serving the Southern Kenai Peninsula area. According to their membership website, our membership is making real changes in the lives of those living on the Kenai Peninsula through our combined donation each quarter. Catriona Reynolds, group coordinator, explained more. It's not a structured organization, but a national concept, 100 plus chapters that include groups of women, men, youth, and more who gather to combine individual funds for a group donation. In Homer, there is also a men's chapter, the Gary Thomas Group, that was organized a few years after the women's group started in 2018. Reynolds explains the simple process for choosing fund recipients.
4: of the people who are already established as members present for 5 minutes about an organization or a program that they very much care about. We listen to those, so we learn lots about things that are happening in the community. We listen to those presentations, and then we vote for which one will be the recipient that quarter. And at that point, you know, it's pretty instantaneous. We all then write a check, as a couple people pay cash, to that recipient.
3: The most recent meeting of Homer's chapter took place early last week and voted to donate this quarter's funds to the Homer Independent Press, HIP, to generate more local news coverage. Director Donna Adderhold provided a Zoom presentation to the organization with this group explanation.
5: When a group of us realized that what we thought of as our hometown paper was owned by an outside corporation that did not have Homer's interests at heart, we created HIP, an online local news source, because community journalism is important. It's important because people want and need to know what's happening locally. Local news written by local reporters leads to voters who know what's on the ballot and increased election turnout, more civic engagement, and neighbors who care about each other. Subscription to HIP is free, and we want to keep it that way. We want the press to be free, but it takes funds to bring you the news, and we gladly accept tax-deductible donations.
3: The other two organizations considered for donations this quarter were the Kachemak Ski Club needs for the Homer Rope Tow and the Duffy Legacy Fund at the Homer Foundation. 2025 recipients were the Anchor Point Food Pantry, the Homer Senior Center, Homer Farmers Market, and the Homer Cycling Club. Reporting from Homer, this is Emily Springer.
0: And that's it for tonight's news. 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News tips and story ideas can be emailed to news@kbbi.org. Tonight's newscast included a story from KDLL's Ashlyn O'Hara. Coming up tonight on KBBI at 6 p.m. is a live broadcast of the Homer City Council meeting. Concert on the Lawn is coming up Saturday, July 11th from noon to 7 p.m. at Karen Hornaday Park. Come celebrate KBBI and our community with live music from local favorites like the Spit City Slickers, English Bay Band, and the KP Brass Band. 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Also, there is still time for vendors to apply for this year's Concert on the Lawn, and we're looking for volunteers to help the event. Volunteers will get free admission to the concert. 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Thanks for listening. Good evening.

And good evening. We have an early reading of the Bushlands tonight due to the Homer City Council meeting coming up at the top of the hour. First up on the Bushlines to the Hippie Prophet, call 20 Mile Chris at 207-699-8507. And that's it for the Bushlines. Bushlines and information lines can be heard weekdays at 9 a.m. and 1 and 7 p.m. and on weekends at 10 a.m. and 1 and 7 p.m. To enter, move anything, call 907-235-7721. Stay tuned for the Homer City Council meeting coming up at the top of the hour.

0: joining us for the regular meeting of the Homer City Council. Please stand and join me in the Pledge of Allegiance. Pledge allegiance to the flag of the United States of America and to the Republic for which it stands, one nation, under God, indivisible, with liberty and justice. Thank you so much. Mara, can you please call roll?
1: Yes, Councilmember Adderhold, here. Councilmember Venuti, Councilmember Davis,
2: here.
1: Councilmember Parsons,
3: here.
1: Councilmember Erickson, Councilmember Hansen,
4: here.
0: All for being here on this beautiful evening. We will now go to agenda approval. We have the following supplemental items on the agenda. Under the City Manager's report is the FY26 third quarter report and capital project closure report. And under reports, we will also add the Alaska Municipal League Legislative Committee report from Councilmember Adderhold. Can we have a motion, please?
5: I move to approve the agenda.
6: Second.
0: It's been moved and seconded. Is there any discussion? Is there any opposition? Seeing and hearing none, we have an agenda for this evening. We will then go to mayoral proclamations and recognitions, and there are none tonight. We will then go to public comments on matters already on the agenda. So the public at this time may comment on items that are on the agenda with the exception of the public hearing item, and we have one of those tonight, which is Ordinance 26-28, appropriating funds for public information on the ballot proposition for continuation of the HEART program. That will be heard under Item 9, public hearings. So at this time, if you have anything you'd like to comment on that is already on the agenda, you may. And if you're on Zoom, you can use the raise your hand function and the clerk can unmute you.
7: Hi, Case, Homer resident. I just wanted to comment on the upgrades to the manual that was put forth for the HEART fund. I really appreciate the clarifications that were put in there. It was tightened up quite a bit, and I like the fact there was a lot of discussion whether trails and sidewalks went together, and this clarifies that sidewalks goes with roads, trails goes with trails. And I very much appreciate that, and I appreciate the part that talks about facilities on pedestrian ways. And I think this fund, the inception of it was genius. And we wouldn't have got all of this construction done without it. And I encourage the public to vote for it when it comes forward.
0: Much, Pat. Anybody else? Is there anybody on Zoom who would like to comment on matters on the agenda? All right, then I will close that section of the agenda and we will go to reconsideration. We have no items for reconsideration tonight. That brings us to the consent agenda. Does council have any changes to the consent agenda? Very short. So excellent, we don't. Maria, can you please read the consent agenda?
1: Yes, Ordinance 26-30, an ordinance of the City Council of Homer, Alaska, amending the FY27 capital budget by appropriating $50,000 from the Homer Accelerated Roads and Trails, HEART Trails Fund, for the purpose of funding conceptual planning for a loop trail above Karen Hornaday Park. Recommended dates, introduction, June 8th, 2026. Public hearing and second reading, June 22nd, 2026. Resolution 26-040, a resolution of the City Council of Homer, Alaska, approving the renewal of a lobbyist contract with the Ferguson Group for a term of 1 year commencing July 1, 2026 and ending June 30th, 2027 in the amount of $63,000. And authorizing the city manager to negotiate and execute the appropriate documents. Memorandum CC-26119 from Special Projects and Communications Director as backup.
0: Thank you so much. Can we get a motion to adopt the consent agenda?
5: Move to adopt the recommendations of the consent agenda as read.
6: Second.
0: It's been moved and seconded. Is there any opposition? Or a discussion, opposition, seeing none, consent agenda is adopted. Thank you so much. Next, we are on to visitors, and I am pleased to welcome Stacy Mack, the director of the Homer Foundation, to provide us with a City of Homer grants program update. Stacy, welcome, and we have a lay down from you.
8: Yeah, okay, so did everybody get a chance to read that or look over it a little bit? Okay, sorry, I was working hard on trails all weekend. I seem to have lost my voice. So thank you for having me today, and thank you for continuing to support the City Grants Program, which the Homer Foundation happily facilitates every year. If you are not familiar with it, the City of Homer has a fund at the Homer Foundation, which is endowed, and we use that spending policy, which this year was about $9,000. And then you guys also allocated $25,000. And then we put out a request for nonprofits to apply for those dollars. We tried to make that process much easier over the last year or two. Right now, what they do is they complete a very short application, like less than a page. And then they come in and they present a 5-minute presentation and then answer 5 minutes of questions. And it really just gives us an opportunity to ask questions in real time and for us to just get a sneak peek on what these nonprofits are doing in our community. And it's really a great process, getting to meet mostly directors of these different nonprofits and just hearing what their current struggles are. I would say that, it was great this year. We had 16 different nonprofits apply. We had two that were brand new, the Homer United FC, which is a soccer group, and then Ketchumek Bay Recovery are two groups that have not applied for us in the past. When you look at the allocation of the funds, you can see we gave out $34,000. The smallest award was $1,000. And I have to say, it's kind of like our scholarships, right? Like no scholarship that goes out can be under $1,000 anymore because they used to be $500 and that just doesn't go very far. And now we're at $1,000 for scholarships. And I'm like, how long is it going to be before we have to bump that up, right? Because $1,000 isn't going very far. So I know last year when I talked with all of you, I had said if you guys could consider maybe increasing in the amount that you give, that $25,000, that would be wonderful. And I can just tell you $1,000 just is not going far for these nonprofits. And they're taking the time to do the application. Certainly there's many people not taking the time to do that. It might not be worth the effort, and that's okay. But being able to give out more money, I think, you know, we kind of did a minimum of $1,000 for each one this year. It would be nice to have that minimum be $2,000 for each one. I can tell you there's a couple different ways that you could do that as well, because that earned income continues to go up over time. And you guys have made some significant contributions to that. I think the most recent one was it was 2017. And then 2013, there was a significant addition. So that spendable is going to increase. So you could increase that amount so that over time, that spendable amount is increased. Or that $25,000, even if that went up $4,000, we could give each of those awards at least $2,000. So I would just encourage you to think about that and whether or not that's something the city might be able to do. Again, we're happy to do this. I love the City Grants Committee. It's kind of a different committee because it's one time a year that they work with us. It's not quick response grants. That committee meets every single month. This is a group of individuals where we're asking them to commit 2 days of the year. So we get some really fun individuals and people that maybe can't be involved with something with more of a commitment. So it was real nice to have a couple of new members on there this year. And the great thing about this city grants is that it's one of the only grants out there where they can use it for general operating expenses. We're not saying that they have to start some new program, come up with something new every time they apply for a grant. No questions. They just are using it for general operating, which is really nice for them. So I certainly appreciate that as well. Anybody have any questions?
0: Councilmember Venuti?
2: Thank you for this nice presentation. Do you have a limit on how many people can apply?
8: No.
2: So it's open to all nonprofits?
8: It's open to all nonprofits in the city of Homer.
2: So do you usually increase by two? I mean, I think
8: that's
2: a lot.
8: No, in fact,
2: two seems like a lot. I just curious.
8: Two seems like a lot to increase.
2: Yeah, I just wondered.
8: The year before that, we hadn't increased at all. So, I mean, the fact that we opened up and a couple more people applied was great. You know, Ketchumek Bay Recovery is pretty new still, so it was nice. And so is Homer United FC. So I think it's great that we mm-hmm. caught their eye. And I think that we'll continue as nonprofits struggle to get their funding. I think we're probably going to see more. But what I worry about is some of the other ones, some of the bigger nonprofits, it might not be worth their time to apply. So if we can offer a little bit more of an incentive, that would be good.
2: We give you $25,000, so $35,000 would be...
8: That'd be great. I mean, that, I think then if...
2: Put the number on. Okay.
8: Yeah, exactly. Be great.
0: And I know over the years there have been, I mean, organizations don't all, like, not every year is it the exact same list.
8: Right.
0: It's often, there are some...
8: Yep. And some nonprofits, if they're doing okay, they'll say, I'm going to pass this year, mm-hmm. Which is great. They, you know, are allowing more money to go out to other nonprofits.
0: Other questions? I just want to highlight, I love I like seeing who applies and mm-hmm. how much money they got, and that's great. But the part that I always love the most about the Homer Foundation report to the council is the economic impact that you do, the mm-hmm. summary. And I'm just going to read this because I do think it's really important to appreciate. So this is 16 nonprofits within city limits. In 2025, these 16 organizations collectively reported $14.1 million in revenue, including $4.49 million in new funds brought into Homer through state, federal, and foundation grants. They employ 322 staff members who are full-time, part-time, contract, and seasonal, with total personnel expenses exceeding $6.2 million. Like, we know this, right? But and I think that just the amount of work that the private nonprofit sector does in our community is massive across a lot of different sectors, from health and recreation and arts and so much more. So that's just, we know we have a lot more than 16 nonprofits, right. And just those 16 bring in $6.2 million in payroll into our community. Big deal. So.
8: Yeah, it is nice too. There is a pretty diverse list when you look at that list. It's not just one sector of the nonprofit community, which is great. And then I didn't highlight this, but it is in the report about the fact that this does help them when they're applying for other grants. You know, same thing with the Homer Foundation. If they can say they've gotten a grant from the Homer Foundation, it's just going to help them get statewide grants. So certainly that city grant helps for that as well.
0: Anything else? Stacey? Okay.
8: Thank you, everybody.
0: Thank you so much.
8: All right, take care.
0: Really appreciate it. All right. That brings us to announcements, presentations, and reports. And we'll start with the work session report. I guess the work session report.
3: We had a work session at 4 o'clock. We met with Ronnie McPherson from HDR and Robin, whose last name I can't remember, from the Army Corps of Engineers, to go over the draft feasibility study. The public comment period is open up until June 22nd. Got kind of a high-level overview of what's included in the draft feasibility study. And, if you're interested in making comments, there's a link on the city webpage that will take you to where you need to go to do that.
0: Thank you, Melissa. Committee of the Whole report. Councilmember Erickson.
4: So we reviewed and talked about the HART policy updates. Part of it is definitions, just because it deals with our trails and sidewalks and making sure that we were all on the same page. In talking about trails, we also talked about the Diamond Ridge and the DOT. We had issued a memorandum or a resolution a number of months ago about the underpass, and we had set aside $250,000 for that. But we did have qualifications on it, and DOT is changing. Instead of it being a two-phase project, it's going now into a one page, and that's getting phase, and it's going to be pushing things back a little different direction. So those funds will be able to be used within the HART fund again for other projects. We'll probably see a little bit more on that. We discussed 26-30 about the Loop Trail. We have a new RFP coming out, and so we will be setting up a budget tonight to look at what we need to do to make that that trail functional without spending a lot of extra money on engineering, as people were wanting it to actually be more natural. So that may get postponed, but we continue to work forward on our trail systems and wanting to do the right thing. And so that was it.
0: Thank you very much. We didn't have a special meeting. Okay, just checking. So the agenda says that we have a special meeting report, and it is June, and my brain is going in too many directions. I've left like things on the stove. So I just want to make sure I didn't forget about it. Okay, good. So that's done. Mayor's report. I have a handful of things that I want to share with you guys. I worked over the last couple of weeks. I did work with the borough mayor's office and the Catch Frank Swim Club, and just kind of helped go back and forth through the contract development process. And so the mayor's office at the borough has a proposed contract for Catch Frank Swim Club to operate the pool. And the mayor's will be negotiating that with the school district. And so we are anxiously awaiting the outcome of that conversation. But it feels like a good try. It feels like the only option for moving forward. I'm really enthusiastic about it and really appreciative of the council and of South Peninsula Hospital for helping to bolster Catch Frank Swim Club in that operation. We aren't in that contract, neither is the hospital. It is funding to the swim club, but it provides them more stability in trying to make that work for a trial year and see how it goes. As I mentioned in my mayor's newsletter, deskofthehomermayor.substack.com, I was asked to throw the opening pitch for the Little League season. It was so embarrassing. And it was a good opportunity. I don't feel intimidated very often. And when I went there, and I never learned to throw a ball as a kid. Like, I'm just, my husband cracked up when they asked me if I would do it. He was like, that seems like a bad idea. But we got softballs and we had tennis balls. We just kind of used what we had and we practiced and I was doing good. Like, I was really nervous and I practiced a lot and I felt pretty good. And I was like, well, it's like kind of a like best out of five average. Like, I'm nailing it. I should have practiced when I got there. I should have thrown some balls, but there were like hundreds of people and I was actually very intimidated, and I don't get intimidated really hardly ever. I can walk through Capitol Hill in DC and I do not feel intimidated, but I knew a lot of those people and I didn't know all the people, and it was a lot of people and holy smokes. So it was a good opportunity. I hope that the kids all got a good chuckle, and I did send a letter to Little League, and it's something that it was a really excellent reminder. I love youth sports, I love community activities, et cetera, et cetera. It's not a direct city service, but those are our ball fields. That is the city. Mike was there, Mike Ilg was there with the speaker system. But as elected officials, like taking time to go and witness in person, I have, to be honest, always avoided Little League days because it's so crowded at the park for parking. Like, it's wild. But it was so cool to be there and to see it. And so at any rate, that was a good opportunity for character building, I suppose. For our next meeting, you guys should have received an email from our federal lobbyist, the Ferguson Group. The Office of Management and Budget in D.C. is proposing some massive changes, regulation changes to CFR Part 200, which is like grants and cooperative agreements. I haven't dug into it super deeply, except to say that it's very much expanding the opportunity to just like, we can terminate all of your grants for any reason whatsoever, et cetera, et cetera. There's a lot there. Our lobbyists have flagged it as something that cities should be looking at. Then I let Melissa know that I'd like to work with her and Jenny and make sure that we get a comment letter to the council to review at the next meeting. So I won't be here, but I will be a bit, like, I can write a memo on it. I can chat about the challenges, or the, you know, if you have concerns or questions, you can bring them to Melissa. But I think that it has potential significant impact for anyone who works with federal grants and contracts. And I'm grateful for our lobbyists for flagging it, and I think for being available to help us draft appropriate and meaningful comments given our role with the federal government. And then two last things. One, I just wanted to note that on the harbor expansion, I was asked to present or come and talk with the Homer Women of Action. I'll be doing that next week from Maine, because I will be in Maine. So I'll be Zooming in with them. And I just want to follow up like what Melissa said, you know, that the Harbor Expansion General Investigation Study Draft Feasibility Report is out. June 22nd is the deadline for comment. And I mentioned this during Committee of the Whole, and I should have waited to say it now, but it is only 30 days. The city asked for longer. We were told no. We asked for a different time. The schedule got changed from the very top down. We don't like it any more than anyone else does. It is a very challenging time and time period, but it is very much what we have to work with. And I would just encourage folks to not be intimidated by the length of the document. It's massive, but the appendices are all separate. You can look at them each individually. The main document is in different sections and chapters, and I would really encourage members of the public who are interested in the harbor expansion, in whatever perspective you have on it, to take a minute to just take a look at that and hone in on what particular pieces you're interested in, whether it be maybe the economic pieces or the environmental pieces or the highways mentioned in there. So kind of take a look at that and don't feel like you have to read the whole thing or understand all the pieces of it to make meaningful comment for the parts that you're interested in. Lastly, I'll just say I did receive a question yet again about what to do about the rabbits. And I don't know, like, it's not really, like, I just get these, like, peppered questions, kind of like the e-bikes, and which I did ask Melissa to provide us with a little more information, because I have also started getting those questions. But I'm getting more of those questions than about the rabbits. So it is, I'm just going to let you all know that the feral bunnies around town are not going to be an issue that I'm probably going to take up the mantle to try to like figure out a path forward of. I'm not saying that the city doesn't have a role to play there. I'm not sure the city does. But if any of y'all want to do it, be my guest, and I'm happy to chat with you, but it is not something that for capacity and brain space, but I do not like them. So. They're very cute and I don't like them at all. That's all I've got. Councilmember Davis.
6: Just a quick anecdote that my kids yesterday were over by the Homer Theater, and there was a little feral bunny that was quite tame. So they were crouched over watching it eat, and they were even able to touch it. And a certain person that Carol and I both know quite well stopped by, and an older woman, and said, "Grab it and wring its neck. They're destroying our town." So there you go.
0: Well, I would share those sentiments. I think they're so beautiful. They make really anyway, if anybody wants to open a tannery, I don't know where that is in the code. Okay, that's all I have. For the borough report, Kelly let me know that she doesn't have anything tonight. The borough did pass the budget. So congratulations to them for moving through that hoop too. And that brings us to the AML Legislative Committee report by Councilmember Atterhold.
8: Thank you. It's not actually a Legislative Committee report. It is the board meeting report. So I am currently the treasurer of the AML board. Don't laugh that I'm the treasurer. So we met last Wednesday and Thursday in Girdwood. And it was a really substantive, meaty meeting, and there's just some things that I thought folks would like to know from it. So one thing is, you know, that AML has been going through a major growth spurt in the last, 6 or 7 years. They've gone from a staff of 3 to now a staff of 33, and it is they're stabilizing. I think they have 2 vacant positions right now. They're working on restructuring, kind of that was like, these are all the grant people and these are the these people. And it's like, instead of talking about grant people, it's like they're starting to look at grants differently and what could potentially be fees for services if grants start to go away, and what could be member services. So they're just restructuring around something that actually makes sense in terms of what people are doing. And they're also improving internal services or internal processes that will in the end result in improved service to members. So just wanted folks to know that those things are happening. So we talked some about, you know, how to, if grants are going to start winding down for AML, how does AML provide services? And so there, it's really sort of looking at a mix of continued grants and fees for service and member services. So there could be a transition coming with some of the support services that we currently receive from AML. Things might be changing a little bit, but they're going to try to keep as many of the services as possible. You know, within the legislative vein, we did talk about the gas line, and we talked about it a lot, but what I will kind of boil it down to is that Glen Farne is finally starting to talk directly to some local governments, primarily the borough mayors along the route, but they are also starting to reach out to city mayors, including the mayor of Fairbanks and some others. So they're starting to realize that, oh yeah, this is kind of an important thing. It's not just state government. So we as the City of Homer may want to spend some time brainstorming how Homer might be affected by project construction. We would be in the phase two part of the construction. And just something to think about, you know, I don't know, seems like every port available might end up with things coming through ports to get up to where they're building the pipeline if it goes. And so how might we be affected, and should we be thinking about making sure that we have a you know, some kind of conversation with Glen Farne? So, you know, think about that while you're in Maine. moving on. So we also talked about the status of a number of programs and grants that are, you know, services and things that AML provides, and got an update on them. And it made me really start thinking about what member services are. And we all got this little pamphlet when we went to the AML meeting last year, of what member services are. And one of them is a service called CashVest, which I never paid attention to and never really thought much about. But another community started working with AML and this whoever does the CashVest thing, and they were able to, it's a way to invest cash. So it's basically the, you know, our cash on hand or something like that, but you can invest it. And one community was able to generate $1 million. I don't know that Homer would be in that kind of a position, but I'm sitting there thinking, that's a lot for reserves. So it's something I thought that was a program that would be worth looking into. There's also another one called MuniWorth, and it analyzes the cost of utility service and assists with rate design. And we've done a lot of work on our water and wastewater utility
9: to try to kind of map out what we're going to need in the future. And we have our rate model that we're going to be struggling or wrestling with a little bit more even tonight. And it just seemed like it might be worth looking into if I mean, we have this rate model that a task force came up with, and things have changed over time, and we don't, it feels like what we're trying to do now doesn't fit within the rate model very well, and it might be time to kind of look at a different structure. And so that was something. There's also equipment grants, and I don't know if you guys have seen those come through. A number of mostly remote communities, and I don't know if Homer would qualify, but a number of communities are able to basically buy big yellow iron at a greatly reduced cost by doing it, you know, in bulk through this grant. So it's something to think about. And there is also software that that AML has invested in called Grant Seeker Pro that helps manage grant funds. And so I was like, whew, Anyway, all kinds of fun things to think about. And finally, there is a census working group that AML is looking for people to be in this working group. The census is coming up, and in the not too distant future. And so as we gear up for that and wanting to make sure that every person gets counted, so that because there's so many things that are important, you know, census-wise in terms of getting funds, voting districts, everything else is based on the census. How many representatives we have at the federal level, all those things. And so if anybody on city council is interested in being on a census working group, AML is looking for folks. So that's my recap.
0: Thank you very much, Councilmember Adderhold. And I will, maybe Melissa, I don't know if you could check in with Brian, probably Enish. When was the last gas line song and dance? Was over a decade ago, or maybe around a decade ago. And I was sitting on the Cook Inlet Harbor Safety Committee with Brian, and there were present

0: I know it exists, and I know somebody had said, oh, we should have a, somebody not here had said, like, let's do a presentation. This was maybe 3 months ago to the council about LNG. And I was like, oh my gosh, we already sat through all those. Like, let's see how you guys go. Until we go too far down the line, let's just take a beat and we'll see. And like, as it works itself out, then as it gets more real, we can take up council time on that. But okay. Thank you all very much. We are now on to public hearings. We have one item on for public hearing. Item A, Ordinance 26-28, an ordinance of the City Council of Homer, Alaska, appropriating funds in the amount of $8,000 from the general fund balance and authorizing the use of limited staff time and city equipment for public information on the ballot proposition for the continuation of the Homer Accelerated Roads and Trails, or HART program, and reauthorizing the 3/4% sales tax levy for up to 20 additional years, including without limitation, information that may influence the outcome of the election on the proposition. Brought to us by the city manager. The introduction was May 26th at our last meeting. Public hearing and second reading tonight, June 8th, 2026. We have memorandum CC26-106 from the city manager as backup, as well as public comment received. I will open the public hearing for Ordinance 26-28. If you're in person, please come forward, state your name, you'll have 3 minutes. And if you're online, you can use the raise your hand function and the clerk can unmute you. Anybody in the room like to speak to this? Pat, welcome.
1: Yeah, Pat Casey, I just want to say that I support this, and I guess I jumped the gun on it, but I still support it. And I think that it is a wonderful concept that we can save money, and it helps to improve. Almost all of the money that was spent from this has improved the infrastructure in Homer and made our lives better. So I would encourage everyone to vote for it.
0: Thank you very much. Is there anybody online who would like to speak?
2: No, there's nobody on.
0: Okay. Thank you so much, Maria. Then I will close the public hearing. And can we have a motion from council, please?
3: I move to adopt Ordinance 26-28 by reading of title only for second and final reading.
4: Second.
0: Moved and seconded. Any discussion? Councilmember Venuti?
4: I think Pat Case would make a wonderful person to have them look at for on KBBI or a public service announcement. It's heart from his heart, and he's been around forever, and his name is known, and it's nice to hear him speaking so positively about it. That's what we need, I think, are human stories to get this through, not government stories, but human stories. So I hope that the committee, or I hope that we'll pay attention to people like him. Thank you.
0: Awesome. Thank you, Councilmember Venuti. Any other discussion? Is there any opposition to the adoption of Ordinance 26-28? Seeing none, it is adopted. That brings us to ordinances. There are no ordinances tonight, and that brings us to the city manager's report. And under the city manager's report, we have both the city manager's report as well as the FY26 quarter three report and the capital project closure report that were in our supplemental packet. And I'm going to start by saying, Melissa, congratulations on 22 years city service. With that, I will pass it to you.
5: 22 years and still going strong, I hope. My written report is in the packet. Couple of highlights on the airport terminal. We have issued an RFP for some professional engineering services based on the report that we have of damages. Currently it looks like most of the work is going to be happening in the cargo area, a little bit in the bathrooms, a little bit in the seating area, a little bit in the main entry where the check-in counters are. They're finding some different spots here and there. So it looks like it's going to be able to be repaired and not have to be rebuilt. But it is a good opportunity for us to look at ADA features while we're in there doing these improvements for the bathrooms and also for the counters. So that's on our mind as we're looking at that. We talked a little bit about this Sterling Highway Rehabilitation Project coming down from Acre Point down Baycrest and into town. We got notification from the DOT that they're going to not phase that project and do it all at once. They're working to get bid package out

0: this year. It does eliminate the opportunity for the underground or the underground pedestrian culvert to cross at that Diamond Creek Recreation Facility. They suggested we could request a new project through DOT if we want to continue to pursue that. A little bit about summer road maintenance. We're getting some hearing from folks that dusty out there, just waiting for roads to thaw out so that we can get out there with the calcium chloride and apply it effectively so that it doesn't, I guess there's a certain level of water that the road can't be too wet, but then they have to put some water on it after they lay it out so that it adheres to the surface. So a little bit more information about other summer maintenance that's going on right now. A couple of things that are not in my report. We've had some conversations in the past about painting a crosswalk area near the library crossing to, from the library to the post office area. We did talk about that 3 or 4 months ago, and I'll try to find that picture again, but we did talk about moving that crosswalk up a little ways where there's already a curb cut. People can get from the sidewalk across to the other side and down to the post office. It's a little bit safer there and better visibility. So I'll get that in the next manager's report as kind of a refresher. East Road Services is going to be doing some painting down in Old Town on Bunnell, where they just need to wrap up a few things from the construction project last year. So when they have that service in town, they're going to come and do that crosswalk for us. And also there's been some conversations about motorized bikes, e-bikes, and little dirt bikes that people have been riding around town. I did talk to the chief of police about that, and he came up on the break in meetings and said he found about 33 pages of information that we'll be talking about here in the near future. So trying to put a policy together, get some public information out there, especially to parents of young kids who have the little motorized bikes that are riding them around town and down the trails. I guess we had an incident last summer where one of our parks personnel were working on River Trail, and one of those little motorized bikes came down and nicked him very closely. Not too bad, and nobody was injured, but yeah, it's getting to be a lot. We're hearing from folks about it. The Parks, Art, Recreation, and Culture Advisory Commission is interested in talking about some policies also. So more to come on that. And I'm happy to answer any questions.
1: Councilmember Adderholt?
2: Well, for one thing, if you need a council sponsor for anything related to e-bikes, it has been something on my mind for a very long time. So I'm happy to help out with anything that you need there. I had just a question on the, well, first of all, appreciate getting the quarterly report for quarterly financials. And we have the funds, the different funds that we have and the status of them. And several of them are negative, and some of them have been negative for several years. And I probably ask this question every year, but I always forget the answer. So I'm just trying to understand these numbers and what they mean, especially when they are negative. If Elizabeth is online and could help us understand that.
0: I don't know. I was thinking she was going to be on the call today to talk with us about water and sewer rates and help answer questions. Maybe she's having a hard time connecting because I don't hear her voice as I sit here rambling on. But I will connect with her and I'll have some information.
3: I think that some of them are used as cost centers for projects. Like they're used, like the money is taken, like the capital projects fund. But it's a, that'd be a good thing to check. And there's a capital projects closeout report, which thank you. I love getting those. And I guess if Elizabeth's not online, I can't really confirm it. But my assumption is because this is a quarter ending report that those closeouts are not part of this. Like there's money that's being returned into balances that would not be reflected in this report on page 4, I suppose, of our supplemental packet. Councilmember Erickson?
1: Yeah, the police station reconciliation fund 154, mm-hmm. Funding difference, it looks like we're now in the black.
0: Mm-hmm.
1: And so my recollection was when we got to that point at the end of the year, then that sales tax will drop off except for the 0.005, which manages the maintenance mm-hmm. on the building, correct?
0: Yes.
1: What a wonderful day to see something in the black.
0: Exactly, yes. Woo!
1: Thanks.
3: I just, on the street sweeping and the street summer maintenance, I've heard folks have reached out about the state roads with particular concern about East End and the highway and the sidewalks and the like several inches of dirt on the side there, so that when vehicles go by and they hit it, it's just like this wild dust cloud. I wonder if, kind of going back to some public comments at our previous meeting about pinging DOT on maybe a couple of different things. And I wonder a little bit if that might be something that would be good to work on, Melissa, with Brad and maybe as a, you know, from the mayor, but just like, who's the new Sean Holland? Like, who's the new South Central? I think you've probably engaged with them, but there's the speed limit out East End has been a continual, like, that's been over a year of, like, probably closer to 2 years. There's the crosswalks that were mentioned earlier. I think that understanding the East End road or the road sweeping and the street cleaning for our very high maintenance roads. And then I'm sure there's a number of other things. Councilmember Davis?
4: I was just going to throw in one thing, because there was a business person on Main Street near where I am who was complaining to me. There's a place where the state dug out a hole to fix the water main that had frozen. It's quite difficult to pass, so people swerve out into the other lane, and they thought we should fix it, you know. And I explained that it was the state. I also do think that I recall that being told a year or so ago that if we have these kinds of concerns, people should just call up the local DOT office and make sure they're at least aware of it. Mm-hmm. So maybe we could put that out there in some way.
3: Absolutely, yeah. So, and that's what the people that have called me, I'm like, make sure that you say that to DOT, and we can say it. But I mean, I don't want to say that we're like just as effective as a city body as like an average citizen, but actually we're about as effective, it feels like sometimes, not to throw too much shade at DOT, but it's good to just keep on them and from every angle. So I think I saw Elizabeth online. Elizabeth, hello. We're just checking on some technical

0: Elizabeth, you look like you're muted on your end. If you're able to unmute. And unmute. If you want to take a tiny break, we could try to get her connected, or we can keep going.
1: I think we can keep going.
0: Okay.
1: I have a lot of things to read here for this next, for pending business. And I think just wrapping back around, it's nothing particularly timely for the questions regarding the financial reports. Having some more information at the next meeting would be great. Okay. Anything else on city manager's report? Okay. Then we will move on to pending business. Under pending business, we have ordinance 26-27, an ordinance of the City Council of Homer, Alaska, amending the City of Homer water and wastewater rates and updating the city fee schedule accordingly. Introduction was May 11th, 2026. Public hearing was May 26th. And then second reading, it was postponed to tonight, second reading, June 8th, 2026. We have Memorandum CC 26-103 from the Finance Director as backup. Memorandum CC 26-114 from the Finance Director as backup. Memorandum CC 26-115 from Councilmember Davis as backup. Memorandum CC 26-116 from the Finance Director as backup. And Memorandum CC 26-122 from the City Manager as backup. I think we have, do we have a motion to adopt this on the table?
0: I did not verify that. So if we want to make a motion just to make sure that one's on the floor, that'd be dandy.
1: That would be fantastic. So if we could get a motion to adopt Ordinance 26-27 for a second adopt. Final reading.
2: I move to adopt Ordinance 26-27 by reading of title only for second and final reading.
3: Second.
1: It has been moved and seconded. Fantastic. Let's see. Melissa, can I pop this to you to just kind of give us an overview of where we're at?
0: Sure. And Elizabeth was able to make connection, I think. Are you there, Elizabeth?
4: I am. Can you hear me?
0: Yeah,
1: sure can.
0: Excellent.
4: Perfect. So going back a couple of steps to answer the mayor's questions regarding that memo with the project closures, all of those closures were done through this quarter. So the balances and the reports presented in this report should be reflective of all of those adjustments already taking place. And then Councilmember Adderhold had questions about the report and negative balances. So typically in the capital project funds, we do see negative balances there. It really comes down to timing as far as whether or not the revenue has been received from various grant agencies or any other sort of projects that we have third-party funding on. So it's not unusual to see that because we typically are spending the money and then getting reimbursed for those. Some of the other ones that I think are a little bit more important to pay attention to, I guess, are the health insurance fund and the leave cash out fund. Unfortunately, we have seen a rise, I guess, in some leave cash outs and trying to figure out how we're adapting the budget to, I guess, deal with that. We've had a lot of retirements the last several of years. And so whenever the employees' leave balances are cashed out, we see those expenses post here. The budget self-corrects and it's so it's something we go through with a budget process every 2 years to kind of bring these balances back to zero. But the budget is also set based off of a 3-year average for those two funds. And so if our history hasn't kept up with what is actually happening in that particular year, we do start to see these balances drop down, but they are corrected again, budgeting back to balance zero every 2 years. We are going to be in the finance department because we're seeing these swings pretty significantly in the health insurance fund and, of course, the leave cash out fund for FY26. We are going to be revisiting that budget formula, making sure that it is still appropriate, and then having those discussions to figure out if we are needing to adapt how we are handling those balances and its budgeting.
1: Okay. There you go. We are under, thank you, Elizabeth.
4: Yes.
1: We are, okay. So we are under ordinance 26-27. So it would be great to just get an overview. And that, so we have a motion to adopt the ordinance as laid out, just to be clear, is scenario one. So I'm looking, is that, that's not true. As laid out, like the current ordinance, 26-27.
0: Right. So we can amend it if needed.
1: Yep. So
0: or if on, that's the desire.
1: On page 24 of the meeting packet are the four scenarios. Mm-hmm. So I just want to confirm, because I want to hear from council. There's been a lot of discussion on this. And I think my understanding is we're in a pretty good place. And Councilmember Davis, I'll go to you next. But if you want to make an amendment to this and do something besides scenario one, will it be sufficient with all the backup material and understand collective understanding? It's a question for you, Melissa, to move to amend the ordinance to align with scenario two or four or whatever. And then we can discuss that scenario and then vote on that as an amendment and then on the main menu ordinance. Does that make sense?
0: Yes.
1: Okay. Thank you. Councilmember Davis?
3: Thanks, Mayor. Yeah. So first I wanted to thank Elizabeth for coming up with a very, I think, elegant solution for implementing a new minimum monthly charge. It's something we've been working on for a number of years now, and it tends to come down to the last minute, and then it just becomes too difficult to figure out how we're going to make it happen logistically with the software and everything. So if people will, and but Elizabeth has done it, it works great. If people grab the laydown that we got in one of our last meetings, it shows the amount by which the cost of water and wastewater would go up under the different scenarios. So scenario three and four aren't really on the table as I see it, because they don't include a new minimum monthly charge. But scenario four is interesting to look at because it shows what would be happening to our water and sewer rates if we kept the system that we have in place now. And for a variety of, for a couple of reasons related to the cost of running our systems and the cost of living adjustments we've given to staff, the rates will go up around 7% this year if we were to keep doing what we're doing now. So this is quite a bit above, inflation. But if you look at scenario two, which is the same transfer to Karma, 15%, but with the minimum use fee, it actually lowers the amount slightly. People's water bills would only go up 6% on average. Well, water would go up 4% and wastewater would go up 8%. So the combined bill would go up about 6%. So by applying this minimum monthly charge that mainly affects people who have been paying $0 a month until now, and there are a couple, few hundred of them, we actually bring other people's water bills down from what they would be if we did nothing. Scenario one, as which is what we have currently in the ordinance that we're looking at, would raise people's bills quite significantly. It would be a 13% increase in their wastewater bill and over 8% on the water. So the total bill would go up somewhere in between there, which is probably around 9%, but it would be double digit, it looks like, yeah, if you average it. So personally, I'll be supporting scenario two, and I guess we'll need to make a move to amend it. But that would require us to reverse a resolution that we put in place a couple weeks ago where we decided to start transferring 20% Karma rather than the 15% that we've been doing until now. But I guess that would be a separate resolution that could be brought forward at a future meeting, our last meeting of the fiscal year, or the first half of the fiscal year. So, yeah. That's my input. I support scenario two. Thank you.
1: I have a question, Melissa, about the Councilmember Davis's. No, so the resolution was an amendment to the policy, which moved it from a 15% Karma transfer to a 20% Karma transfer. And the council, does the council need to, because if that is, that may, I mean, the council made that decision because it's a good idea to do, because we need more reserves, and the argument was well made. And if the council wants to go to scenario two to try to buffer the impact for people's water bills, water and wastewater bills, they're going against the policy. I feel like that's the council's prerogative. Do they need to do, like, would you need to actually go and and change the policy back to then just come in? But like the policy would provide that framework for staff next year when they're preparing the rates for council to review. They'll use the policy. So I'm just wondering, like, if long term you want to move to a 20% increase, I wonder if that would be possible to just do it. You're violating your own policy, but it's your own policy and it's not code. And maybe there's maybe there should be a statement in the ordinance that acknowledges that as such. And I did see Elizabeth's hand raised, but I'm just like a little bit structurally what is on the table and possible and legit to get to different outcomes.
0: Sure. Yeah, we can think about that for the next council packet. You know, what's the most appropriate path forward? I feel like ultimately council can, you know, you're going to adopt this ordinance to update the water rates, and you want to do the 15%. I think that's acceptable. It does go against what we changed, what update we made in the policy, but it could go either way. So let me think about that and come back to y'all.
1: For future reference as well, I mean, I'm kind of only just thinking about this at this moment, so I apologize, but for future reference as well, when there's a change like that that is desired to be made, that's part of the reason why we have like the utility operating reserve. So we have PHARMA, we have like the maintenance reserves essentially, but the operating reserves, one of the purposes of those are to be able to do rate buy downs, right? So like there's some sort of shift, something is happening, and we don't want it to hit the ratepayers super hard, so we can use some of those monies to subsidize that increase for a year to help kind of ease that in. I think you'd have to postpone this again. Like, I don't think it works, actually. I don't know that it works because it's part of the model. Like, it's one of the lines in the model is a buy down, or whatever that's called. Elizabeth, I saw your hand up a little while ago.
4: Yes, the only thing I wanted to add is that the budget, the operating budget that was passed, included in it a 20% transfer to each of the KARMAs. So just something else to keep in mind as we're discussing this.
1: Okay. Councilmember Adderhold?
2: I think one of the reasons that I am kind of looking at scenario two, I will just speak for myself, is that, you know, we're making a shift to having a minimum charge. And kind of one of the concerns is that people will see their bill go up and think that it's because of the minimum charge, when actually the minimum charge will reduce most people's bills. So that's kind of, I think, the thought process. So if there is a way to just be really clear, maybe send a letter out to the rate payers, the utility users, that basically says, hey, here's what's going on, here's how this is changing, and here's how that's changing. I don't know if that would help. I mean, we do need to rebuild our reserves, but we also don't want to just shock the rate payers as well. So
1: Councilmember Erickson and then Davis.
5: I think the way to probably make it more palatable is to actually have two ordinances there, with your minimum use fee being its own separate line versus combining that at the same time with the KARMA going up to 20%. In the scenario, we've combined them versus being two separate issues.
1: think the challenge with that is that they're wrapped into the model. So,
0: right.
1: But they are combined in the structural integrity of the math. Just quickly before Councilmember Davis, I just wanted to note that I think Elizabeth, thinking about that transfer is already budgeted. I think then a way to absorb the shortfall that would come with scenario two, which would be to plan to transfer that delta, that missing amount of money out of the operating reserves. So then you're essentially doing the buyback, you just did it retroactively instead of through the model. Not the cleanest way, but it would affect the same purpose, and I think it would be legitimate. Councilmember Davis?
3: Yeah, I just wanted to throw out there that I think we all agree that we need to work our way toward a 20% CARMA transfer. The reason we voted it in, and it was at a meeting where you weren't there, Mayor, was because there were numbers showing us that we're going to have a big windfall where we could do it and reduce water rates at the same time. I'm pretty confident that we would have opted for a more gradual approach to 20 rather than doing it all at once if we had known the cost of it. And then I guess I have a question. I like that approach that you just mentioned. And I wonder if it, so if we are transferring that money over there, yeah, I think that seems like a clean way of handling it. That works for me. But oh yeah, would we then need to ask scenario one and not amend it? Or since we're gonna, no, that would
1: no,
3: be for scenario
1: the
3: two.
1: Ordinance,
3: okay.
1: The ordinance that's in front of you is,
3: yeah,
1: which is starting on page 52,
3: yeah,
1: is setting the rates that go out to our ratepayers, right? So there's that. So that is setting how much money the city is going to receive to pay for the operating of the water and wastewater system. The internal accounting for, like, there needs to be a transfer. So that money all goes into the operating funds for the utility, right? And then the budget that you updated for what Elizabeth was saying mandates that there's going to be a 20% transfer from the operating to the reserves. And so under scenario two, you'll be 5% short, but you can fill, you have operating reserves kind of just for that very purpose. I do a little bit wonder, because it is scenario two would be going against the policy that you passed. You could adopt this, you could amend it to scenario two if that's kind of what everybody wants to do. And then come back and maybe, Councilmember Davis, to your point, maybe you want to amend that policy to be a gradual. It's not 20%, but maybe you want it to be a depth approach. So over the course of several years, and then you just deal with it that way, and you just leave this ordinance as is, because this goes into effect July 1, and that resolution would go into effect also, before the next meeting is before July 1, so they would be. Be sailing pretty as soon as it, like, when it hits the streets on the first of the fiscal year. Or you could make, or the other thing I was thinking, and it's not super fun to wordsmith on the fly, but with a couple of minute break, you could probably, you don't want to touch that and you want to leave the 20% as is in policy and just jump to that next year, and you might take a quick pause and add a whereas that says, whereas, something to the effect of, like, whereas the city has the city council's policy is a 20% CARMA transfer to hold rates to minimize the jump in rates. The council plans to have those funds transferred out of the operating reserves, and this will be in line with a 15% transfer. Melissa's kind of grimacing, so maybe that's a terrible idea. Melissa?
0: We're just waiting for Elizabeth to speak up if she had anything. Yeah, I was thinking you were going to say something like just making a finding that council's determined at this point to not say go against this policy, but to make an exception for whatever reason. Yeah, wordsmithing something.
1: Definitely. Less
0: to acknowledge
1: words,
0: what's
1: less
0: happening.
1: Less words than I said, like, but that's why you need a couple minutes. Like, I wouldn't try to do it on the live dais. Councilmember Adderhold.
6: Do we do that through a whereas, or do we need a separate section in the ordinance?
1: Well, the ordinance is already going to get, I think that it's, the ordinance is already going to, I don't think that it actually shows up in the ordinance at all, because it's that final penny charge, right? It's the final per gallon charge that is where those dollars come from. The model isn't really laid out in the ordinance. It's the model is the math that gets you to the numbers in the ordinance. Does that make sense?
6: Yes and no. I mean, it just feels like if we're transferring money, there needs to be, that we are ordaining that this transfer happen. So
1: regardless of what scenario you go with, we have never passed an ordinance for water, for rates, that includes a specificity of 15%, 20%. We did 0% for a long time, but typically always been 15%. It's never contemplated. It's not ever worded in the ordinance itself. It's always in the backup for the model that, and then in our policy of how do we get, because the ordinance is here are the numbers, and all the policy and the backup is all how did you get to those numbers? We didn't pluck them out of thin air. We got to them through these things, and part of that thing is the transfer, which is ordained the dollars in the budget document. The model itself is not in the ordinance. It never has been. It could be. Super fun. Elizabeth, I see you have your hands raised.
4: Yeah, I kind of see the purpose of the model as, determining the rates that will generate enough revenue to pay for the budget. So if we miss our mark for whatever reason, whether it's, we're going to reduce that transfer down to 15% through the rate, through establishing those rates, knowing that we're going to go into it being 5% under, we're just building, a deficit. So the whole purpose of that rate model in going through that exercise is putting in the inputs from the operating budget and generating a rate to be able to produce enough revenue to pay for those expenses. We have had years in the past where, you don't hit those targets. We're usually pretty good. But it would just come out of either fund balance or operating reserve, depending on whether or not there was unassigned fund balance available in the utility to potentially offset that. We could overshoot our target too, right? I mean, that's the flip side as well. So if enough revenue is generated, we might not have to draw on fund balance. Or if we are under budget on other expenditures, that could also absorb this potential deficit in the percent to transfer karma to the karma.
1: And I would encourage, I mean, just looking at like page 53, right? The ordinance is the fee structure essentially. And so I would encourage, if council wants to think about like integrating into this the model that goes into these numbers, because and so if you were to say we want to do scenario two, the only thing that's going to change in the ordinance are those bolded numbers of the per gallon charge is going to be what's changed, period. I think if there's interest in changing the structure of the fee verbiage to include more detail, that needs a lot more thought, and I would encourage that to be done in the next cycle. And I, Councilmember Davis?
3: So if I understood Elizabeth correctly, I think a good solution that makes sense to me would be to amend this to reflect the numbers in scenario two. And then it, as the year unfolds toward the end of the year, would be the time when we needed to decide whether to draw on the reserves in order to make ourselves whole. That seems like a cleaner way to do it than trying to do it here.
1: Yeah, and then I would just say that you have an existing policy and you can just not abide by it, and that's your prerogative. And I don't think it's the end of the world. I think it's a totally fine idea. But again, that policy is going to be what is going to ground staff next year at the beginning of this. So if the council, if you feel like you want to not start with 20%, but you want to tier it in or something, or you want to do something else, think about that and bring forward a resolution amending that policy for next year. This year has a robust record. So I take back what I said about what I think needs, like amending the whereas is, I think it's probably just fine. There's so much documentation. Councilmember Parsons?
7: It sounds like we finally got to a solution, and I appreciate it. And I just want to remind folks that are listening at home that this started months ago with a suggestion of just a straight up user fee, and that user fee was going to impact low volume users substantially, whereas high volume would actually see a reduction in water rates. And we saw that as a regressive move, punishing those who use the least amount of water. So the model that we're trying to do is a minimum use number. It's not a fee. It's not like, hey, you have to buy in and get access. It's just a monthly minimum water number. And I appreciate Elizabeth and Melissa and those on council who have worked through these numbers, because scenario two lands pretty much exactly where we started from the very get-go. It doesn't include that 20%. I would love to see a phased in, a 1.5% increase over the next 3 years or something like that. I don't want to see that attached to this rate structure change, because I don't think, no matter how much time we spend explaining it to people, they're still going to think, oh, this fee was added on and I'm paying more because of this new model, not because of the change in the reserves. So anyway, I appreciate it.
1: Melissa? Councilmember Davis?
3: So I move to amend Ordinance 2627 in a way that the numbers will reflect the numbers of Scenario 2 on the laydown.
1: I moved and seconded. Is there further discussion? Is there any opposition? Seeing and hearing none, we have an amended ordinance with the Scenario 2 numbers. Is there further discussion on this ordinance? Is there any opposition to Ordinance 2627 as amended? Yeah. Sorry. Seeing none, then it is adopted. And the other day was 6-7, and my kids didn't actually like notice it. But yes, I have middle schoolers, so.
3: I wish mine could have seen you moving your hands up and down, Mayor, because they're probably listening.
1: All right. We have new business. We're on to new business. We have no new business tonight. We are now on to resolutions. We have two resolutions on the agenda. Item A is Resolution 26-041, a resolution of the City Council of Homer, Alaska, directing the city manager to issue a request for proposals for route identification and conceptual planning for a low-impact loop hiking trail above Karen Hornaday Park, brought to us by Councilmembers Davis and Erickson. We have Memorandum CC 26-120 from Councilmembers Davis and Erickson as backup. May I have a motion for council?
2: Move to adopt Resolution 26-041 by reading of title only.
3: Second.
1: It's been moved and seconded. Discussion. Councilmember Davis.
3: Yeah, so this earlier in our meeting in the on the consent agenda, we introduced an ordinance basically setting an upper cap on the cost of what this resolution, if adopted, would the funds that would need to come out of our HART Trails Fund. By way of background, at our last meeting, we voted down a more grandiose plan to do to fund almost $400,000 for a study that would involve engineering structures to try to support the sides of an existing roadbed that people have been using as a hiking trail. The intent of this, as it was the intent of the original one, is to leave that road as it is and possibly look at it in the future. But from the top of that road, to try to identify low impact backwoods type trail that would bring people down back to the park, so that there would be a loop option that would allow people to interact with nature and the beautiful subalpine meadows up there, rather than just going up an old road that's shaded by alders and then coming back down. So the upper cost on this one would be $50,000. We think it would probably be a lot less because we're not looking for engineering or final shovel-ready designs of structures. We're just looking for a company with trail building expertise to basically do a feasibility study to see whether it's feasible to bring a trail down. A lot of us believe that it would be, and also then, if so, to identify the best, most feasible route for it that would involve the least removal of trees and vegetation and be least likely to upset the balance of that slope up there. So that's the background to this. That's all I had to say. I would add that I'm at the request of the city manager, I'm going to move that we postpone this to our next meeting, but before doing that, I just wanted to open it up in case anybody else had any thoughts or comments on this.
1: Councilmember Venuti?
8: I know that there's nothing that makes us have handicapped accessible trails when we do this, but I'm going to be watching this a little bit. Maybe we can start, like, even at the beginning, just have a way that someone that's in a wheelchair or needs some assistance can say, hey, I walked, I don't know how many feet or something on the trail, and have a bench there for them to rest on. Maybe the person will run back and see them. But if you had a spouse that was handicapped, they could sit and wait, and you could come back, and they had their run, and you sat there and looked out at the view or heard the birds, get a piece of nature. I just hate to see it. A large segment of our population never able to use this. Something for them. And I think to make it, to me, it would be more fair for the larger population.
1: Thank you, Councilmember Venuti. Is there other discussion on this? It will be going through some additional thoughts and refinements. What do I want to say? I don't really want to say much, except for that something that I was thinking about earlier is that it happens a lot more in planning code, but we get kind of frustrated with the limitations of what we can and can't do per our rules and regulations. I would encourage, as part of this, and I think that it is in here, I think it is captured, but I would just maybe ask Melissa and the sponsors to do another look at it and make sure that we have, and the public works director has brought it up multiple times, and I think there are some tensions and some disagreements about, I don't really know, but like, about what is actually, what are we required to do and what is optional or above and beyond. And the two things that I want to remind you is that, one, we have, you are the council, and so if you come to places in code and policy that feel overly restrictive or outdated or what have you, like, there are, you actually have the paths to propose amendments to that. And part of that comes the responsibility of understanding why those policies exist in the first place, and taking them seriously, and also having that as an engagement with staff of, like, if they're saying this is holding my feet to the fire, then figure out, well, is that reasonable? And if it is, those are the actual feet to the fire. And if it's not reasonable and you think that there's a really good argument to be made for why it should be changed, you have the path to make those proposed changes. And so the other thing that I just wanted to know is, to maybe at some point you might consider, depending on how far down that path you may end up finding yourselves or wanting to explore, engaging with Max and our attorneys to understand what is the opportunity and liability associated with making exceptions, or being, or like just saying, like, we want to make an exception to this, or for whatever reason. But I do think that the reading and understanding and application of the policies is one of the challenges on the steep slopes that exist out there. Hopefully there's a trail base that doesn't get us into those places. I just wanted to remind, especially the sponsors and city manager, that those are tools that you have available to you between your roles be able to assess and change policy if that feels like it's necessary, and also engaging the attorneys as well if there's disagreement or under trying to figure out where the ground is in terms of the ground, what it's made out of, how steep it is, how long it has to be that steep, etc. Okay. Is there a motion to postpone?
3: Yeah, I move to postpone resolution 26041 to our next meeting on June 22nd.
1: Second, is there any opposition?
3: Just any a brief comment that, yeah, Melissa had the excellent idea. I thought that it would be good for the council, for the sponsors on council, to sit down with key city staff that have a lot of insight on GIS expertise and engineering to make sure that everything is clear and appropriate. And there's no intent to try to bend the rules or break the rules, certainly, but just to make sure we're all on the same sheet about what rules would apply to this project.
1: All right. Any further discussion? Any opposition to the postponement? Seeing none, then resolution 26-041 will be at your next meeting. We are now on to resolution, the last item of business for tonight, resolution 26-042, a resolution of the City Council of Homer, Alaska, adopting the amended Homer Accelerated Roads and Trails, or HART, policy manual, brought to us by the City Manager and Community Development Director. We have memorandum CC 26-121 from the Community Development Director as backup. We have a motion, please.
2: I move to adopt resolution 26-042 by reading of title only.
6: Second.
1: Been moved and seconded. Discussion? I know Councilmembers Adderhold and Parsons worked on this a while ago. Councilmember Adderhold? For a long time.
6: Yes. Yeah, it's been with, for a year or something like that, we've been slowly but surely working our way through this because there's been a lot of other things going on. Anyway, super happy to have this come to us this evening. We had a little bit of discussion of some of the language in it during the Committee of the Whole, and I think we got all that resolved. The only thing, I'm totally in support of passing this tonight. The only thing that I would ask is that before it's finalized, that somebody goes through and very carefully looks at the acronyms and calls out the acronyms the first time that they occur and then use the acronym consistently after, because there's a number of places where they get muddled up. So that's my only request, but super happy that we're doing this. It's we're taking more language out than we're putting in, and just trying to just simplify it and try to make it as clear as possible.
1: Councilmember Davis?
3: Yeah, I wanted to propose an amendment. So I should first just move and then discuss. Yeah. So I move to amend on page 5 of the manual, Section 7, Item 1, it reads, pedestrian facilities shall be included in all road projects unless exempted by the City Council. I wanted to insert a new clause in there. It would come after the word unless, and it would say, not required by code at that location, comma, or, and it would then read, pedestrian facilities shall be included in all new road projects unless not required by code at that location or exempted by the City Council.
6: Second.
1: And moved and seconded. Discussion, Councilmember Davis?
3: Yeah, this was something that came up in one of our previous meetings, and it's a small technical fix, but the way it's written, in the if the city should decide in the future to use HART funds to construct a road out in the rural parts of the city, they would technically be violating this policy and this manual if they didn't build a sidewalk on that road or a trail, so that pedestrians on this rural road would have a walking space that's separate from the road itself. So it's just basically cleaning it up in a technical little way that will help us avoid violating the policy inadvertently in years ahead.
1: Just clarifying, everything you said, if and when HART funds are used.
3: Correct. For a new road.
1: Yeah. Yeah. Yep. Any further discussion on the amendment? Any opposition to the amendment? Hearing none, the amendment is passed. Further discussion? Member Parsons.
7: Well, I just wanted to thank Julie and Melissa, our staff members, who spent a lot of time with Donna and I. And I also wanted to give a shout out to Heath Smith, who came in, former city council member, current planning commission member. Watching these four interact and build this document was really inspiring. And I feel like we got it right. And I feel like it's very clear. It's really an important tool that the city has to make our streets safer more available for everyone. So I'm happy that this is going forward, and I'm very pleased.
1: All right. Any further discussion on the HART policy manual? All right. Is there any Is there any opposition to the adoption of Resolution 26-042? Being as amended. Being none, it is adopted. And that brings us to the end of our business tonight. We will now go to comments of the audience. The public may comment on any topic at all. If you're attending by Zoom, you can use the raise your hand option on, and the clerk can unmute you. All right, third time.
9: Yeah, I thought I might have four, but I decided only three today. I'd like to comment a lot of stuff, but I'm gonna comment on why I came here. That case, home or resident. The reason I came, I heard through the grapevine that you had affirmatively taken action on the crosswalk by the library on Heath Street, and I just came to comment on that, and I fully appreciate it very much. Just want to give you a little history, but first I must say, it's my understanding this crosswalk is going to go in up by the entrance of the library where the cutouts are currently, where there was a crosswalk painted some time ago by somebody else, not by the city. But when it does go in, there's going to be a spot where you're going to be stuck and you can't make it any farther. So there will be more work that has to be done than just paint in the initial phase. Now, of course, later on, when they do the construction of the Heath Street job, that needs to be upgraded to a full crosswalk with all the amenities that go with it. And I understand that is the idea to do, and I fully support that, and that would be the only way I would support it. This crosswalk became very important to me, and I'll tell you why. When I first started advocating, I was advocating for myself, and I was noticing things that were hazards to me. And then I met this young man who lived his whole life in a wheelchair, up to this point, and the quadriplegic, and he went on walks with us, him and his mother, and I began to understand the difficulties that he was experiencing. And the library is one of his sanctuaries, and I thought this is like just not right. And that's why I got very passionate about that crosswalk, and it's very important. I went across the entire state in various places with this young man, experiencing all the adventures of Alaska. But you come back to Homer and he was limited. He could not go places because of this. So this crosswalk was very important. And I just might say that this young man, his name was Andrew, and he passed away 2 weeks ago. And he and his mother were very important to me as far as my advocacy. They fueled my fire. And so I come, this is a personal story. This is a human story, Caroline. And it's so important that we do these things. And I so appreciate that your support, Councilwoman Erickson. I very much like your support in this, and that you recognize this is one of those projects that is just the right thing to do. And so thank you.
1: Much, Pat. All right. Is there anybody online who would like make comments on anything you'd like? You have 3 minutes. You can use the raise your hand function and the clerk can unmute you. All right. Is there anybody online?
10: No, there's nobody online.
1: All right. Then I will close comments of the audience and we will go to comments of the city attorney. Max.
11: Hi, good evening, everybody. No comments for me. Thank you tonight.
1: All right. And we'll see you down here in September, I think. So we'll look forward to that.
11: Yeah, that's the plan.
1: Mario, with a huge amount of gratitude, comments of the city clerk.
12: Big thanks to Melissa for all the help this week. And I'm looking forward to Amy's return.
1: I bet. Awesome. Okay, well, you've done a great job, and thank you. Comments of the city manager?
13: Thank you. I have been listing the current job openings that we have with the city, and the list has grown, so bear with me. We do have openings. These are full-time positions with benefits, building custodian, community jail officer, deputy city clerk, deputy fire chief, heavy equipment operator, IT support specialist, a mechanic, police officer, court administrative secretary. If you're looking for something that's not full-time, we've got temporary firefighter EMT position open, a temporary utilities laborer, a temporary harbor assistant, and temporary parking enforcement aide if you're just looking for a summertime gig. After 22 years at the city, I feel it is a great place to work, and we'd love to have you come on board.
1: Thank you so much, Melissa. Comments to the mayor. Huge congratulations to all the high school athletes. It is so cool.

0: community is built on, and it's really cool, and I try to remind myself of that. But great job for the folks who put on Harborfest. I heard wonderful things about it. And the Summer Reading Challenge is on at the library. There's some really good chalk art out in front. I won't be here at the next meeting, and then our first meeting in July is not on. We don't do the first meeting in July, so I will see you all at the end of July. But you know where to find me. It's on East Coast time. All right, comments of the council. Councilmember Venuti?
1: First of all, I want to thank our clerk. Thank you. Did a good job. And also all the walkers, all the people that I participated in the walking challenge that was put on by the hospital. The sidewalks one morning when I walked, oh, it must have just been about when they took their coffee break or something. They were jammed, and it was almost everybody I knew. They were not tourists. It wasn't a ship. It was people walking. I was really surprised. I thought, oh, a cruise ship. I thought, oh, no, that's my friend. I know her. I know him. It was just all local people. And then I met one of them in a store later, and he said, thanks for the honk. I just honked at him. And he said, we're getting our challenge in. We hope to win. I thought that was really nice. Found out he did, their team did really well. Didn't come in, but there, he works at Safeway, one of my former students. And the first time ever they joined it, and he, I think you might have heard that today and gave you, but he said it was a blast getting to know his coworkers better. They just walked in a group or two to three and had a good time. And he lost a couple of pounds. So that was what he told me. I want to tell you to have a safe trip to Maine, and please have a fresh lobster for me. I love them just as much as king crab. So have a good time. We'll miss you.
0: Thanks, Caroline. Councilmember Parsons?
2: Oh, just wanted to thank staff again. I feel like the word of this council meeting for me is fruition. I like to have a word that goes with my thoughts. Okay. Fruition. I feel like two big things finally came to fruition and finally got past the important heart document and the water rates. I mean, I've been working on this now as long as I have been on council, which is over a year and a half, which blows my mind. And just the diligence and patience of staff and the council members that I've worked with, I think it's really inspiring, and I look forward to more projects and ideas that we have coming to fruition in the future. Thanks.
0: Councilmember Adderhold?
3: Of course, water and sewer rates, or water and wastewater rates, it's a perennial thing, so we'll get to do it again next year. I really don't have anything. I'm happy to be here. I'm happy to have a brain that works. So there you go.
0: Have you back. Thanks, Donna. Councilmember Davis?
4: Nothing more. Let's go enjoy that summer sunshine.
0: Absolutely. Thank you, Jason. Councilmember Erickson?
5: Yeah. I just wanted to give a shout out to Bill Bell. I understand that he went to state, and he also sounds like he's going to retire. So I think when I think of Dr. Bell, I think back of when he first came as a young doctor and how he's watched all these kids grow up, and what an excellent coach he's been. But not only that, I think that when you go down to Jack Gist, you'll see a ball field that he just really put his whole life into doing, and I hope that he continues even if he's not coaching. But he's made a huge difference in so many girls' lives and a positive influence, and it attests to when you go to the adult softball leagues and you see all of these women that are playing that played through the years with Dr. Bell. The other thing that just kind of happens is in June is kind of my world, is watching kids through Little League, and welcome to my world for a little bit there. All these kids and families, it was a huge amount of kids there for the Little League. And it was really interesting because it was fun to see so many feeder teams that were there that I haven't seen for a while, and how it just keeps growing for both boys baseball and girls softball, and to see the boys take a championship, how great that is. And it's all because of volunteers. It's not paid staff anywhere, but people are just dedicating their lives to helping kids learn some really important skills and working as a team together.

0: And so I, when I have been watching all these kids at all different sports just excelling at Homer this year, it made me really proud because for years we were just kind of, you know, well, ho-hum, maybe we're going to make it this year. Well, this is sad we didn't. But now it's like seeing these people, and a lot of it is really cool. It's kids that grew up in Homer that have come back that are coaching next generation. And I think that says a lot about our community. Anyway, I kind of tears me up because it's like watching my own life, three generations playing Little League. And I didn't play, but I coached. And now my daughter's coaching, and now my granddaughter's in it. And we're not the only family like that, that's sitting up there at those ball fields. And I think that that's just super cool. And now I will shut up, and you guys have a wonderful week.
1: Thanks, Shelley. Councilmember Hansen?
2: Well, I don't really have anything to say, but yes, cheers to Dr. Bell. He truly is a fine man.
1: Thanks, Storm. With that is the end. I will adjourn our meeting. Our next regular meeting is Monday, June 22nd at 6 p.m. with a work session at 4, Committee of the Whole at 5. All meetings scheduled to be held here in City Hall, closed council chambers. Night.

0: 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The time is 7:41 p.m., and we will resume regularly scheduled programming, which is World Cafe. Good night.
1: Huge thanks to Sabrina Cunningham, Naya Brown, and Pia Malik. This was so much fun. Thank you all so much for coming in.
2: Thank you so much for having us.
3: Yes, this has been wonderful. Thank you so much.
1: That's Say She. We're back in a minute with more World Cafe.

Welcome back. It's World Cafe. I'm Kaleo, and live from the archives, a chance for us to pull out great recordings from artists who have been here over the last 35 years. And here's Ben Folds covering The Cure. It's In Between Days.

I've read the musical tea leaves. There is an Alabama Shakes record coming. It hasn't been announced yet, but hopefully soon. Going back to Sound and Color for that one, Shoegaze. Hi, I'm with The Wire and new music from Bridget Calls Me Baby at the top. I Can Take the Sun Out of the Sky. We're back in a minute with more World Cafe.

Welcome back. It's World Cafe. I have new music from a singer-songwriter named Alex Amen, who grew up in Texas, lived in California for a bit, then spent some time in the wilderness up by Puget Sound, and is now back in California with new music. Check out this track from Alex Amen. It's called California Blues.

This time in the Global Village, we mark World Oceans Day. It was started by the Ocean Project in 2002. In 2008, the United Nations recognized June 8th as World Oceans Day, and the purpose to focus on the importance of oceans and their health. And we will focus on some songs about oceans and seas and more. So stay with us as we celebrate World Oceans Day, this time here in the Global Village.

Smooth sailing. We're hoping for calm seas as we celebrate World Oceans Day, this time here in the Global Village. Actually, an opportunity to draw attention to World Oceans Day and the Ocean Project and things that they are doing involved in the health of the oceans. And we actually have a link on our Facebook page at facebook.com/Global Village Radio that'll give you some more information about it and some fun songs that we'll get to mark the occasion as well. Leon Bridges there at the end from Coming Home with Smooth Sailing. Too Many Fish in the Sea, maybe a song that is no longer true, at least in literal terms. But figuratively, maybe that's still good advice. The Marvelettes doing that song. And we started with Sea Cruise, Frankie Ford doing that one. That here in the Global Village, I'm Chris Heim here with you. And here next is a piece called Under the Sea from the World, that's W-H-I-R-L-E-D, World Chamber Music Album. This is Quartet San Francisco.

World Oceans Day. We have music for the occasion, and they're from Antonio Carlos Jobim with his classic Wave. We also heard La Mer. Didi Bridgewater did that on her album My Two Loves, and it was personal in the sense that her two loves of the U.S. and France, both places where she's been able to have a career. In fact, as a jazz artist, her career really began in France, and then she was able to come back to the U.S. and build on that. And the album also, though, drawing on songs that were hits in both places, including a song that was first recorded in France as La Mer, and then later done Bobby Darin, if I remember correctly, by Bobby Darin, as Beyond the Sea. Didi Bridgewater doing her version of it. And Under the Sea, music from the interesting contemporary classical group Quartet San Francisco from their World Chamber Music album, Under the Sea, again, the piece that we heard from that. We will pay a visit to the Sargasso Sea in just a minute when we return here to the Global Village. Music from John Abercrombie and Ralph Towner next here in the Global Village.

marking World Ocean Day in this special edition of Global Village. A project originally started by the Ocean Project in 2002 and honored by the United Nations as World Ocean Day in 2008 and celebrated every year since, and pointing out the importance of oceans to the planet and life thereon. And we'll highlight some links to more information on our Facebook page at facebook.com/globalvillageradio, and sharing some related music this time around, including there Elvis Costello and the Attractions with Shipbuilding. We also heard Water from singer and songwriter Gregory Porter from his album of the same name. The Irving Berlin classic, How Deep is the Ocean? A version of it, a rather watery version of it, and kind of deep, too, from Joe Lovano and Gonzalo Rubalcaba. Joe Lovano on sax, piano, Gonzalo Rubalcaba, an artist originally from Cuba, an album they did together called Flying Colors. And we started with Sargasso Sea, the title track of an album from guitarists John Abercrombie and Ralph Towner. That here in the Global Village, I'm Chris Heim here with you. We will take a quick break, and when we return, we will set sail once again. In fact, that's the name of the tune that we'll hear from Colm McInerney. He's a founding member of the group Kela and also a member of the group The Frames, and Set Sail, a song from a solo album that he did called And Now the Weather. That will be next right here in the Global Village.

The Irish supergroup The Gloaming from their album number 2, and it was simply called 2, and they're from it, The Rolling Wave. We also heard Heart at Sea, music from Vishton from Prince Edward Island from their album Terre Rouge. And we started with Colin McEnamore, as we mentioned, founding member of Keela and also with The Frames, and a solo album that he did called And Now the Weather and Set Sail was what we heard from that. And just about time for us to set sail and head off into the deep blue sea as we wrap up our celebration of World Oceans Day. And again, we'll have more information about that, the full playlist for this show, and more on our Facebook page. That's at facebook.com/globalvillageradio. You can also reach us there or by email at info@kmuw.org. Global Village is a production of KMUW, Wichita Public Radio. I'm Chris Heim. Thanks for being with us here in the Global Village, and we'll leave you with one last one. A fellow who goes by the name of Lucky Oceans, a really neat steel guitar player, and his music drawing on influences from all around the world. From his album Secret Steel, this is Neptune's Dream, as we wish you a happy World Oceans Day here in the Global Village.

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1: Hello, and welcome to the Global Village. I'm Chris Heim. It's a new month, new music time here in the Global Village, where we highlight some of the best of world music new releases. We've got music from Corsica from L'Alba. Also, Fakumata Jawara is back with a new release. And we have some Tuareg sounds, courtesy of Tomacrest, and lots of stuff from Brazil. We'll get things underway with some music from Seu Jorge, with special guest Beck, as we begin this visit to the Global Village.

fast now. There is no time to be wasted. Come sing the song with me now. Let's make a start. Scream your voice out. The clock

In the live performance, as you could hear there, that is Eliana Elias, a Brazilian pianist, singer, composer, band leader, and a new set from her called Ao Vivo. And we heard At First Sight. That's actually one of her own compositions from that new release. Eliana Elias doing that. Lots of Brazilian music in that round. We also heard Sergio Pereira, originally from Rio, based in New York now for quite a number of years, and with an eighth album out called Colors of Time, and we heard The Clock is Ticking. Sergio on guitar and also doing the vocals on that particular track. Lucas Santana in front of that from his album Brasiliano with Dance Lassud. Special guests Flavia Coelho and also Piers Ficini helping out on that tune. An album that Lucas Santana says is about language and actually the many languages of Brazil and then some of the many languages around the world that he is presenting along with a whole host of special guests that are on that new release. And we started with Seu Jorge from his album The Other Side. Special guest there too with Beck helping out on the Nick Drake classic Riverman. That's starting things out for us on this new month, new music show here in the Global Village. Short break, and actually then we'll return to Brazil, but for something a little bit different from Momo, from the new Tum Tum Tum album, and a tune called Everything You Have. See, he has a different take on Brazilian music. We'll hear that when we're back in just a minute here in the Global Village.

new on to new music time here in the Global Village, and there's some new music from Vasilis Kostas, who plays the lauto, which is a Greek instrument in the oud family, and an album called Lena that he dedicated to his mother. Really quite an evocative and delicate set throughout. Eleocharis is the piece that we just heard from that. We also heard some music out of Spain, the Catalan group Trevol and their folk Destrodari album. Almavar was the piece from them, a somewhat different take on the traditional sounds of Catalan music. Out of Corsica, the marvelous vocal group Lauba and their new one, a live set called Vivu. Umberlume was the song from Lauba. And all that began in Brazil with Momo and the album Tum Tum Tum. From that, we heard Everything You Have. As we have new releases this time here in the Global Village, as we do at the beginning of every month, after a short break, we return with some music from Fatoumata Diawara. From Mali, based in France, started her career actually as an actress before picking up the guitar, starting to write songs, and then a whole series of quite well-received albums, including picking up a couple of Grammy nominations along the way. We'll hear some music from her new album, Massa, when we're back in just a minute here in the Global Village.

Music from the Tuareg band Tamacrest, back with a new release, their sixth album over now a two-decade period, and inspired by the pioneering Tuareg group Tanarawen. They've continued that classic Tuareg sound, and with this new release called Asakel, which means voyage or journey. And we heard Tapsakin from that, music from Tamacrest, and also music from Malian singer and songwriter and guitarist Fatoumata Jawara, her new one called Masa, and we heard Tati Bakari from that. For our new month's new music show, this time here in the Global Village, our usual reminder that the playlist for this and all of our shows, information about upcoming programs, world music news, videos, lots of related links and information, all posted on our Facebook page. 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Global Village, a production of KMUW, Wichita Public Radio. I'm Chris Heim. Thanks for being with us here in the Global Village. One last new one that we'll head out with from Amsterdam-based Ghanaian trumpeter, composer, and bandleader, and someone who's trying to inspire a revival in Ghanaian high-life big band music. His name is Barima Amo. Has a new release out called Rhythms of Love, and hear from it with perhaps a little bit of an Abo Taylor influence. This is Love Be Sweet, as we say goodbye this time from the Global Village.

That's a tune called High Heels, played there by the New Concert Orchestra on the Retro Cocktail Hour. It's by Trevor Duncan, a self-taught English composer who wrote a lot of music for production libraries as well as the concert hall. So welcome to the Retro Cocktail Hour, where we only serve music that's shaken, not stirred. I'm Daryl Brogdon, waiting for you here at the Underground Martini Bunker, the home of space-age pop and incredibly strange music. Up ahead, we'll hear from the Sauter Finnegan Orchestra, a jazz band that was too hip for the squares and not hip enough for the jazz bows. Also, new music by the Tiki Yaki Orchestra and the Voodoo Five. We'll hear from Henry Mancini on one of his very first albums, Driftwood and Dreams. There's all that, plus a sound tour of Hawaii with music by Kenyon Hopkins. Thanks for coming to our far-out radio rendezvous, the Retro Cocktail Hour.

Ray Martin and his orchestra, Bye Bye Blues. That's from the album Dynamica, 1961. One of the first in RCA Victor's stereo action series, featuring the sound your eyes can follow. Glad you're here for another retro cocktail hour. It's going to be a good one. I'm Daryl Brogdon, and soon we'll hear Patti Page from an album called Love After Midnight. It's from 1964, and it's coming up. Now, here's the Sauter Finnegan Orchestra. This was a band formed in 1952 by arrangers Eddie Sauter and Bill Finnegan. They had a record deal with RCA Victor and were just successful enough that they put together a touring band and hit the road. This turned out to be a disaster for everybody. There was a saying in the 1950s, the Sauter Finnegan Band was too hip for the regular folks, not hip enough for the jazz fans. So you can see the problem. They did, however, make some spectacular music during their few years together in the 1950s. Here's the Sauter Finnegan Orchestra, Sleepy Village.

Les Baxter and White Sands, music from 1970 and a European exploitation film called Bora Bora. It's about a wife who runs off to the South Seas to live a more sensual lifestyle. The husband comes looking for her, and against a fabulous Les Baxter score, not to mention the scenery, they somehow work things out. Before that, Return to Paradise, done by Henry Mancini on one of his first albums, Driftwood and Dreams. This was 1957, the year before Peter Gunn went on TV and made Mancini a household name. Also, Stranger on the Shore, sung by Patti Page. It's on her album Love After Midnight, 1964. That song was composed by the clarinetist Acker Bilk and was originally the theme song for a British TV serial. It's the Retro Cocktail Hour, and we are thrilled to have you join us here at the Underground Martini Bunker. I'm Daryl Brogdon, and in just a few, we'll sample the new album by the Tiki Yaki Orchestra, Weekend in Waikiki. The Retro Cocktail Hour is right here, each and every week, same time, same station, and on stations like Chickasaw Community Radio in Ada, Oklahoma, WSKG Classical in Binghamton, New York, and the stations of Wyoming Public Radio. 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

That's a tune by Kenyon Hopkins, Luau. You're on the Retro Cocktail Hour. It's on the album Sound Tour Hawaii, one of several travel records put out by the Verve label and by Esquire magazine in the early 1960s. Each album included some familiar tunes spiced with a few originals by the brilliant Kenyon Hopkins. In the next half hour, we're going to hear from vibraphonist Cal Jader, and There's Something New by Skip Heller's Voodoo 5. Speaking of new, the Tiki Yaki Orchestra has just released a brand new album, Weekend in Waikiki, also featuring the Hawaiiana Brass. To me, the album sounds like the Tijuana Brass gone Hawaiian. Maybe that was the idea, but whatever, it's a terrific album. Here's Mexotique on the Retro Cocktail Hour.

There's one by Piero Piccioni, Mexican Dream, a tune from an Italian film called Colpo Rovente. I gather it's some kind of crime thriller. Came out in 1970. You're with me, Darryl Brogdon, and this is the Retro Cocktail Hour, on the air from here at the Underground Martini Bunker. In a world of uncertainty, we can always be sure that the bunker is super cool. That's because it's underground and it gets cold down here, you know? Anyhow, not too many minutes, a new one by the Voodoo Five and by vibraphonist Carolyn Trowbridge from her new album, Found Memories. Now, here's music by one John Shakespeare, and apparently that is his real name. He was an English arranger and songwriter who worked with Herman's Hermits and Brenda Lee, among others, and wrote music for production libraries. Here's one written for a film about the 1970 World Cup, which apparently was held in Mexico. Mucho Mexico 7-0.

Joe Fender and his orchestra, Todo Bien. Joe Fender is really the German composer, arranger, and record producer Frank Player. This guy had like 9 or

10 fake names that he used over the years. Besides Joe Fender, he was also Pedro Gomez and Tony Zartner, among several others. Ahead of that, Vai Querer, done by vibraphonist Cal Jader. It's from an album of contemporary Mexican and Brazilian music, 1962. Arrangements are by the great Claire Fisher. Hey, thanks a lot for digging the tunes here at the Retro Cocktail Hour. I'm Daryl Brogdon. We appreciate the gift of your time to come and listen to this incredibly strange music. Here's another new one now. It's by Skip Heller's Voodoo 5, featuring the voice of Lina Maria Cardinale. From Mojave After Dark, this is Coffee in the Morning, Kisses at Night.

That's Julie London and Sway, a song originally known as Quien Será. Norman Gimbel wrote new lyrics, and the song became known as Sway when it was recorded by Dean Martin and by others. Before that, on the Retro Cocktail Hour, Quiet Village, done by the Longines Symphonette Society. You remember this group? It started out as a radio show broadcasting classical music, but eventually it kind of morphed into a record label, specializing in classical music, old radio shows, and the Great American Songbook. I can remember seeing their TV commercials back in the 60s and early 70s. They used to always have an English actor doing the pitch because, you know, that accent is classy. Also, Duchess of Sheba, played by vibraphonist Carolyn Trowbridge. It's on her new album, Found Memories, which you can find at bandcamp.com. 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I'm Daryl Brogdon. Glad you could be here for another round of the music that's shaken, not stirred. 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

0: Ray Anthony and his orchestra with a tune written by Pete Rugolo for a movie called This Could Be the Night. That's Mambo Combo, right here for you in the Retro Cocktail Hour. 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

0: I'm John DiLiberto, and you're hearing Echoes from PRX. Today I've got an extraordinary artist for you, Karin. She is an electronic singer-songwriter who came up through the experimental world, studying with electronic and deep listening composer Pauline Oliveros. She has released her second album, Physics Universal Love Language, or Pull. Her music is centered around her voice.
1: My voice is my first instrument, and I'm not trained as a singer, so it's not about singing licks. It's not about that, you know. It's not traditionally like what would sound beautiful. I use my voice to shape whatever I'm trying to sing, so whatever I'm trying to express, and that is what the voice is for.
0: Her voice goes many places when I talk to Karin this hour on Echoes. He's a great guitarist from Italy, Pino Forestieri, and the title track to his album, Circolare.

You're hearing Echoes from PRX, and I'm John DiLiberto. Ahead this hour, I talk to Karine about her new album, Physics Universal Love Language, or PULL. As you might discern from that title, our conversation goes in many directions. If you love Bjork or Kate Bush, you might get seduced by this artist. On our way to that interview, I've got music by Hammock and Shearwater, but let's start with Roan. He's a French electronic artist, and his new album, Megaptera, is based around his studies of humpback whales. The first half of the song has the feel of Gassenhauer, that's a German style of street songs. It's called Breach.

Alan Holmes, a really nice album called The Sanctity of Rust. We heard So Far Away. That came out of Shearwater with Daydream Unbeliever. Off the album The New World, Jonathan Myberg's got just such a beautiful voice, very different. And this tune is a long way from the Monkees' Daydream Believer. Paul Adams before that playing all the instruments you heard on that track Sundown for Cosmic Cowboys. And that came out of Hammock and their CD of the month. The second coming was And Moonrise. This tune has kind of a depressing title. Everything you love is buried in the ground or scattered into space. Before Hammock, Elder Island with Bigger Than Us and Roan up at the top. Coming up in the next half hour, I've got Karine. I'll be talking to her about her album, Physics Universal Love Language. It's all ahead on Echoes from PRX.

You're hearing echoes from PRX, and I'm John DiLiberto. Take a little bit of romanticism, a touch of technological wonder, a dollop of mysticism, and yod quantum theory, and you might begin to grasp the world of Karim. She is a singer, an electronic artist with a family backstory that includes fleeing the Armenian genocide. But she was born in America, and all that and more comes together in her music on the album Physics, Universal Love Language, subtitled Pull.

0: Kadeen is a complex woman, a polymath whose mind runs in multiple directions across layers of connection.
1: I'm in collaboration with my subconscious. Look, 10% of my brain is conscious brain, so I think I know what I'm doing. I consciously make choices, but 90% is subconscious, and it's circular. And that's what I'm excited about most. Music is just the thing that is happening because it's the most immediate thing for me. And it's such a challenge in ways to be like, how do I do the production in a way that can paint the emotion?

0: I am talking to Kadeen on the Riverside app. She's sitting in her home studio in Los Angeles. Behind her are several old CRT screens and a Japanese anime film that's playing silently on the one directly behind her. Two posters hang above the screen, one showing the Buddhist Wheel of Life, another a series of black and white psychedelic waves with the word vibrations at the bottom. Kadeen herself is dressed down slightly from her press photos, but not by much. Her long, flowing brown hair is tied up in a large scrunchie, leaving her long, straight bangs hanging over her dark eyebrows. Although she's only in her early 40s, she has a penchant for things from the 60s through to the 80s.
1: I really like analog gear, and I like that physical media. I'm an 80s kid, 90s kid, and that tactile experience, I mean, honestly, I'm very lucky to have been born then, because it was just a slower time. It was a good time, I'm not gonna lie.
0: Kadeen played in different bands around the turn of the millennium, from rock to electronic to jazz, but mostly an amalgamation of all that. But all of it is centered on her voice, which she manipulates electronically with Korg Chaos Pads. That's a sampling and audio effects hardware unit from 1999.
1: My voice is my first instrument, and I'm not trained as a singer, so it's not about singing licks. It's not about that, you know. It's not traditionally like what would sound beautiful. I use my voice to shape whatever I'm trying to sing, so whatever I'm trying to express, and that is what the voice is for. Chaos pads, I use them like they're my second hand. It's looping my voice, it's then granulating my voice, it's re-looping those parts, reverbing them out, taking like the pad motion, creating rhythms out of it. The idea that I could use an emotion, express that through sound, and then chop it up to something else is deeply exciting for me.

0: If you hear a slight accent in Karin's voice, that's no accident. She was born Karin Tatoyan, of Armenian descent. Her great-grandmother fled to Syria during the Armenian genocide. Her parents grew up there in Aleppo before emigrating to the U.S., where Karin was born in Alabama before moving to Indiana and then Los Angeles. But Karin would spend all her summers in Aleppo until the revolution there in 2011. The sounds of the Arab world fuel much of her music.
1: My mother only listens to Arabic and Turkish music. Of course, there was Armenian music, but it's Arabic music and Turkish music because they speak both. Before the genocide, both sides of the family came from Anatolia and then were walked to Aleppo during the death march. So our family has been in Syria for 100 years. For me to hear the call to prayer, which is so normal and natural, is a mystical, wonderful experience. It's one of the most beautiful things. You just would hear it in the background. Music is such a huge part of our culture. So whether I was in Syria or not, I was listening to it.
0: Some of that explains her singing voice, but she grew up in America, and the sound of Kate Bush, Bjork, and others came her way.
1: The director, John Carpenter, he gave me 2 records for my birthday. I'm 13, and he gave me Bjork's Post and Ani DiFranco's Dilate. And then Tori Amos came along for me.
0: I never did get the story of how her family knew John Carpenter, but Karin's 2019 debut album, Quanta Series, is a very avant-garde pop affair in which she gives her chaos pads a workout, with almost all sounds originating

0: mean, really, my mind was blown. And it wasn't blown from a place of, like, what a genius. I was like, at first, what is happening? We're in a circle. We've got different CRT TVs all on. We're listening to the noise, the buzzing of them. We're in a circle, listening deeply to one another. Just sit there and breathe.
1: Her new album, Pull, takes this experimentation and couches it in slightly more conventional songs. Mostly written before the Quanta series record, it charts a romantic breakup, but more than that.
0: But yes, it is an album about breakup. But the origins of that breakup begin with the breakup of me and myself. From somebody who was unconscious, who did not understand yet, and who led by ego, by worldly ambition, and it made her suffer. And one day, she had the opportunity to start to find out that there was another way. And the software had to change, and the perspective had to change. So most of the time, when I say you, it's me and my higher self.

0: This is Collapse Phase, the opening track of Pull, and its themes pervade the album, although Karin takes them into mystical, spiritual, and quantum mechanic directions. When she talks about one of her songs like Further We Fall, she's likely to start singing it.
1: Truth, but I'm singing in one octave lower, so she goes, truth, truth, truth, and then to sing it right now because it's morning. Promise compassion for after you're through. After we're through. Promise compassion for after we're through. The yearn for this grace sounds like truth. And that's the yellow.

0: That theme continues in End to Knowing You.
1: It connects to that. The idea that I can let it go, I can let it go. But the spiritual circular idea is, but there will be no end to knowing you. Even if I have to extract myself from a dynamic that maybe we're not getting right this time, I will still love you and your soul forever, because that is an energy that can be, as the law of energetics go, cannot be broken and lost. It can only be transformed. And that's what this album is about.

0: Dean's experimental tendencies are heard throughout the album, including bashing rocks and metal to create the groove of mind over heart.
1: That song is about holding space for love that doesn't necessarily meet you in the ways that you need and want.

0: are holding it. That line was set to me. I put my mind over my heart.
1: That's where the rocks come in.
0: I went back to Alan Lomax. I went back to what I had learned, I don't know, 14, 12 years earlier about chain gang music and thought they had to sing those songs. And this kick in the snare comes from there. So I wanted it to sound like hard work that I'm doing.

0: Ask Karine about a simple line from the song Elsewhen, and you get a dissertation on quantum theory.
1: I like the line that there is an understanding that I am misunderstood, I understand.
2: It has only occurred to me very recently that time is not linear. Of course, I've read that idea as I read a lot of things on quantum mechanics and stuff. I understand now that me, Karine, speaking to you, this Karine, John, is the one. It's already done, John. The Hollywood Bowl is done. Madison Square Garden is done. And the little cafe that I can't wait to play, hopefully, when I go to Berlin in a month or so, where I show up and there are 15 people and I impact them. She is the one who whispered these songs to the Karine when she was 13 and 15 and 25 and 31, 33. It is circular. It is all happening at once, and it is the truth. There is an understanding that I misunderstood. I understand.

0: Hearing Karine talk this way, you understand that she is not lacking in ambition and possibly hubris.
1: I only want to be useful in my work. My work is about looking at the human condition, exploring it, excavating, and then presenting what I found out.
0: You can hear what Karine found on her new album, Physics Universal Love Language, or Pull. It's out on Mute Records. I will have a link to Karine's album, Physics Universal Love Language, in the posting for today's show. I'm going to hear a track from this album now. This is called The Sixth.

Felsman and Tylee with Kind from the album Protomensch, and that came out of D-Time, Void Among Stars off the album Night Woven, definitely dialing up that Berlin School sound. And up at the top, Kadeen with The Sixth from her album Physics Universal Love Language. We had a nice interview with Kadeen in this half hour of Echoes today. I'm John DiLiberto, thank you for being with me. Echoes continues from PRX. I've got Arlo Parks ahead for you. She's a British singer of Nigerian, Chadian, and French descent, and she's dialed up a distinctive electronic pop sound on her album, Ambiguous Desire. There's nothing ambiguous in the next hour of Echoes from PRX.

I'm John DiLiberto, and you're hearing Echoes from PRX. Ahead this hour, I've got a flurry of guitarists. We'll hear Sus from their CD of the month, Counting Sunsets, and I have Sundad, the father and son guitar duo. Tom Caulfield is a guitarist who always puts his instrument in novel settings, including electronic music and acoustic chamber music.

Tom Caulfield from his album Quiet Modern. I've also got an extended piece by electronic artist Jamie Rose Hennigan and the voice of Shelby Natasha. It's all ahead this hour on Echoes. From their June Echoes CD of the Month, here's Hammock from The Second Coming Was a Moonrise.

You're hearing Echoes from PRX, and I'm John DiLiberto. Coming up in this half hour, I've got something by Tom Caulfield off his album Quiet Modern, and we'll hear from Gem Club. But let's start with Sus. Their album Counting Sunsets was the Echoes CD of the month in May. You can read my review of that on our website at echoes.org. From Counting Sunsets, this is Sunset 2.

Obli with the title track to his album Soft Speak, and that came out of Gem Club with Aperture from Emerald Press. Tom Caulfield riding the Brights from his album Quiet Modern. Really phenomenal guitarist who does a lot of different things with his instrument. And speaking of guitarists, the father and son guitar duo ahead of that, Sundad with Grandfather Clock, and up at the top, Sus. Stay with me, I've got a long track from Jamie Rose Hennigan ahead as Echoes continues from PRX. If you still love to have music in its physical form, then check out the Echoes CD of the Month Club. 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That's echoes.org. You're hearing Echoes from PRX.

You're hearing echoes from PRX, and I'm John DiLiberto. I've got Arlo Parks ahead, but let's start with Tobias Bergsen. This is Everything.

Unwed Sailor, really nice post-rock band with a new album, High Remembrance. We hear the title track from that. And that came out of Arlo Parks with Blue Disco from her release, Ambiguous Desire. And over the top, Tobias Bergson. Coming up, Jamie Rose Hennigan and an extended piece from him off his album, Desert Goddess. If you think you missed something I played on Echoes today, you will find it in the playlist, and you can locate that at echoes.org. That's Echoes, ECHOES.org. Jesse Marsala came out of the EDM scene as a DJ, but she's on the kind of new classical label Mercury KX with her album 1111. This is Quartz Day.

0: Jamie Rose Hennigan chasing the desert winds from her album Desert Goddess, ending this half hour of Echoes Today. I'm John DiLiberto. Thank you so much for being with me. If you want to get in touch with us here, you can reach out at echoes.org. Jeff Towne is the producer of Echoes. 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
1: Echoes was created by Kimberly Haas and John DiLiberto.
0: It's Cosmic Vibrations on the next Echoes when we hear Norway's Julia Gersten from the Cosmic Vibrations 4 compilation. We'll also hear old music redone with Moby's new album, Resound NYC. I'm John DiLiberto, and it's coming up on Echoes from PRX.

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1: I think there is a degree of not full understanding of how the process works. And I think a good antidote to that is transparency, openness. And here, the LA County Registrar of Voters is completely transparent. You can go online right now and look at the live stream of the vote counting. You can go visit the Registrar of Voters as they're counting ballots to take a look around. The light of day is shining bright on the operations of the vote counting in LA County. But some don't want to understand. And Trump has basically taken the position that if he wins, or the person that he supports wins, the election was fair. If he lost, or the person he supported lost, it was rigged. And that's just not right. And that's dangerous, and it's unbecoming of a president of the United States.
0: Attorney General of California, Rob Bonta, thank you so much for your time.
1: Thank you so much, Vera. Thanks for having me.
0: NPR reached out to the White House asking for evidence of the president's claims of voter fraud. White House spokesperson Abigail Jackson wrote back, quote, "Countless Americans share the same concerns as President Trump," and added that President Trump is pushing for legislation that would, quote, "establish a uniform standard of photo ID for voting, prohibit no-excuse mail-in voting, and end the practice of ballot harvesting." No evidence of voter fraud was provided, and the claims remain unsubstantiated. This is NPR News. KBBI, KBBI,
2: in the community calendar, Hospice of Homer has a widow and widowers support group every Tuesday in the sunroom at Hospice of Homer, and that starts at 1:30 p.m. Hospice of Homer is at 265 East Pioneer in downtown Homer. And you can call 907-235-6899 for more information. The Spark in Homer has activities throughout the day, including pickleball at 9:30 a.m. and also tonight at 6:45 p.m. And this afternoon, starting at 5:30 p.m., there is a Pilates with Paige. This class is a Pilates and Strength hybrid class combining traditional lifts using light, moderate weights with Pilates movements for a low-impact, high-intensity workout. That is at 5:30 p.m. Get a full listing of activities at the Spark at sparkhomer.org. 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And also on Sunday, June 21st, learn what a regionally appropriate mixed species perennial agroecosystem is and how to design one, how to select climate-appropriate crops, as well as propagation methods. 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And the City of Homer invites the public to comment on the draft feasibility report for the Homer Harbor Expansion Study. Go to homerharborexpansion.com for information on how to access the report and to submit comments. The public comment period ends on June 22nd. And those are a few of the events happening around town. Get a full listing at kbbi.org, click on Community Calendar. And if you would like to submit an event and you are part of a nonprofit, go to kbbi.org, click on Community Calendar, and then click on Submit an Event.
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0: 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I'm Leila Fadel.
4: And I'm Michelle Martin. A Knicks sweep. To my fellow New Yorkers, I take no pleasure in saying, forget about it. Victor Wembanyama helped the San Antonio Spurs win Game 3 of the NBA Finals, 115-111. President Trump was there at Madison Square Garden, the first sitting president to attend an NBA

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1: Hi, I'm Riley Woodford for the Alaska Department of Fish and Game.
0: I'm hiking in the woods on an April day with a friend. The snow has been gone for several weeks now, and the vegetation is just emerging. Visibility is excellent, and the forest floor is exposed. It's a perfect time to spot antlers that deer shed in the winter. And my friend spots a nice 3-point black-tailed deer antler. She wants to know if she can keep it. Yes, it's legal to keep shed antlers and the bones and skulls of common Alaska land animals. It's important to respect private and tribal land, and you can't take things from a national park. The rules vary for marine mammal parts that you might find on a beach, depending on what it is and where you find it, and if you're native or non-native. But there is always an answer. Check the Fish and Game website or call your local office. I tell my friend we should keep looking for the other antler. Odds are good that it's in the vicinity. One shed hunter noted that of 113 shed pairs he found, half were within 10 meters apart and another quarter were within 100 yards apart. A Texas shed hunter noted that he often found shed pairs along fence lines, because the impact of landing after jumping over a fence caused both antlers to pop off the deer at the same time. It sounds wild. I'm Riley Woodford.

And good morning. It is a minute before 7 a.m. It's Tuesday, June 9th. It's about 44 degrees, partly sunny in downtown Homer. Forecast for Homer today, scattered showers mainly before 4 p.m., otherwise partly sunny with a high around 57, southeast wind 5 to 10 becoming southwest in the afternoon. For tonight, isolated showers before 10 p.m., mostly clear tonight with a low around 46, southwest wind around 5 becoming calm. Tomorrow Wednesday for Homer, sunny and a high around 59, light variable wind becoming southwest 5 to 10 in the afternoon. For Seward today, scattered showers, otherwise partly sunny with a high around 55, west wind around 5 miles per hour becoming calm in the morning. For tonight, scattered showers mainly before 10 p.m., low tonight around 45, southwest wind around 5 becoming northwest. And tomorrow Wednesday for Seward, scattered showers mainly after 10 a.m., high tomorrow around 55, northwest wind around 5 miles per hour becoming calm.

In the marine forecast, Ketchmack Bay today, variable wind 10, becoming southwest 10 knots in the afternoon. In the outer bay, south wind 15, becoming west in the afternoon, seas 2 feet. For tonight, southwest wind 10 knots, becoming variable less than 10 knots, seas 2 feet. Tomorrow, Wednesday, for Ketchmack Bay, variable wind less than 10 knots, becoming southwest 15 in the afternoon, seas 2 feet. Cook Inlet north of Kalgan Island today, north wind 10 knots, becoming variable less than 10 knots, seas 2 feet. For tonight, variable wind less than 10 knots, seas 2 feet. And tomorrow, Wednesday, variable wind less than 10 knots, becoming southwest 10 knots in the afternoon, seas 2 feet. Cook Inlet, Kalgan Island to Point Beatty today, southwest wind 15 knots, becoming north 10 knots in the afternoon, seas 3 feet. For tonight, variable wind less than 10 knots, seas 2 feet. Tomorrow, Wednesday, variable wind less than 10 knots, becoming south 10 knots in the afternoon, seas 1 foot, building to 3 feet in the afternoon. For Shelikov Strait today, southwest wind 15 knots, seas 4 feet. For tonight, west wind 15 knots, seas 3 feet. And tomorrow, Wednesday, for Shelikov Strait, west wind 15 knots, seas 2 feet. Barron Islands East today, southwest wind 15, seas 4 feet. For tonight, southwest wind 15 knots, seas 3 feet. Tomorrow, Wednesday, variable wind 10 knots, seas 2 feet. West of Barron Islands, including Kamchatka Bay today, west wind 20 in the morning, becoming northwest 10 knots, seas 5 feet. For tonight, variable wind 10 knots, seas 2 feet. Tomorrow, Wednesday, variable wind 10 knots, seas 2 feet. Resurrection Bay today, north wind 10, becoming south in the afternoon, seas 2 feet. For tonight, south wind 10 knots, becoming north after midnight, seas 2 feet. And tomorrow, Wednesday, for Resurrection Bay, variable wind less than 10 knots, becoming south 10 in the afternoon, seas 2 feet. Cape Clear to Gore Point, out to 15 nautical miles. For today, variable wind 10 knots, seas 4 feet. And for tonight and tomorrow, variable wind 10 knots, seas 3 feet.

It is 7:19 a.m. The forecast for Seldovia today, increasing clouds, scattered showers before 1 p.m. with a high around 60, south wind 5 to 10 becoming west in the afternoon. For tonight, mostly clear with a low around 46, west wind around 5 becoming calm. For Anchor Point today, scattered showers, otherwise partly sunny with a high around 52, south wind 5 to 15 becoming north in the afternoon. And tonight for Anchor Point, mostly clear with a low around 45, west wind around 5 becoming south after midnight. 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Good morning.

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4: Live from NPR News, I'm Lakshmi Singh. The November race for Los Angeles mayor is set. Incumbent Karen Bass will face City Councilwoman Nithya Raman, a fellow Democrat. Vote tallying took several days. President Trump says the count took too long and warned of election fraud. NPR's Miles Parks reports Trump's protests could be a preview of November's midterms.
5: Every single election expert I talk to expects Trump to follow this exact same playbook in November if he does not like the way results are coming in. You can sort of imagine a scenario where control of the U.S. House rests on a few competitive districts in California. We're waiting on those results for up to a week, just like we are right now. That could be a potentially dangerous time.
4: Smoke billows above Tyre in southern Lebanon. The results of Israeli airstrikes today that local authorities say killed at least 9 people and wounded dozens more. Renewed violence threatening to unravel diplomatic attempts to end a war the U.S. and Israel initiated against Iran in February. David Shanker, former Assistant Secretary of State in the first Trump administration, says he is still hopeful.
6: A deal is possible with Iran. They're not going to get their maximalist demand on Lebanon. I think at the end of the day, the president has one priority in terms of what he's got to get out of Iran, which is, on the nuclear file, the highly enriched uranium out of the country and a deal on enrichment.
4: This is NPR News. A federal judge in Massachusetts has ruled that President Trump's $100,000 fee for H-1B visa applications is unlawful. NPR's Sergio Martinez-Beltran reports the visas are given to highly skilled foreign workers.
7: Boston federal judge Leo Sorokin ruled the $100,000 fee constituted a tax, something the president has no authority to implement. Before, the cost of H-1B visa petitions ranged from $960 to about $7,500. This ruling gives relief to employers, although the White House has said it will appeal. This lawsuit was filed by 20 states, including California. They argued the fee would impede their ability to hire teachers for their primary and secondary schools, exacerbating existing teacher shortages. They also said it would lead to a decline in medical workers. Sergio Martinez-Beltran, NPR News, Austin, Texas.
4: OpenAI has filed confidential paperwork with the Securities and Exchange Commission to potentially become a publicly traded company. The maker of ChatGPT made the announcement days after its rival, AI rival Anthropic, did the same. People were able to sell their homes last month at the fastest clip since December following a slow start to the U.S. spring buying season. The National Association of Realtors says sales in May rose 3.2% from the previous month and the previous year. This is NPR News.
3: It is 7:33 a.m. The forecast for Homer today, scattered showers mainly before 4 p.m. Otherwise, partly sunny with a high around 57, southeast wind 5 to 10 becoming southwest in the afternoon. For Seward today, scattered showers. Otherwise, partly sunny with a high around 55. West wind around 5, becoming calm this morning. And the forecast for Anchorage today, showers likely mainly before 4 p.m., gradually becoming mostly sunny. High in Anchorage today around 62. North wind around 5, becoming calm in the afternoon.

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1: You're listening to Statewide News from Alaska Public Media. I'm Ava White. Birders and conservationists convened in Southeast Alaska last month for the 15th annual Yakutat Tern Festival. The conference celebrates the Aleutian and Arctic terns that stop in the community on their long migrations. KCAW's Ryan Cotter reports.
2: Some Southeast Alaskans may have only stopped in Yakutat on the Milk Run flight to Anchorage, but just beyond the tarmac lies a birder's paradise. From black-legged kittiwakes nesting on the jagged edges of seaside cliffs, to a posse of surf scoters riding the ocean waves in a V formation as they forage for mussels off of the rocks below. But there is one bird in particular that has motivated a pack of over a dozen visitors across the country to

0: Wander through beach dunes early on a Saturday morning, armed with binoculars and zoom camera lenses.
1: Okay, did you guys hear that? That's a couple of Aleutian terns up there. You can tell just by their call. You hear the sort of the higher pitched call, the more musical? There it is. That's a real good example.
0: That's Nate Catterson, a volunteer guide leading the trip. He began birding over a decade ago to learn more about his surrounding environment. Since then, he has worked to help track the migration of Aleutian terns, traveling as far as Indonesia. Yakutat is key to that research, since the village is home to the southernmost breeding colony of Aleutian terns. The tern birding trip is one of many activities organized by the Yakutat Tern Festival, a four-day gathering organized by the Yakutat Nature Society that brings locals and visitors from all over the country to observe and learn more about terns and other wildlife in the area.
2: Yeah. Why are they nesting here?
3: Well, I don't know exactly why, but they do sort of historically favor this area and the point. You know, they're looking for sites away from perches or brush that, you know, might host coyotes or raptors or, you know, like
0: Catterson is an attentive guide, answering questions as they crop up while sharing enough facts about terns to fill up a trivia quiz. His knowledge proves insightful to everyone, from beginner birders to cultivated conservationists like Paul Bannock, who is also the keynote speaker for the conference.
4: To be encountered with the story of a bird that's traveling thousands of miles to survive, but also their elegance and resilience and beauty, and they're small birds, but yet incredibly protective of their young and their nests, fearless. All of these things, I think, offer inspiration.
0: Bannock says that events like the festival play an important role in engaging people with conservation work. That's especially important for the Aleutian tern population in the United States, which researchers say has had a steep decline over the past few decades.
4: It's been said that we protect what we love, and we only love what we know. If you care about conservation, you should care about creating opportunities for people to fall in love with natural systems and wildlife. And this festival gives people a doorway to walk through and find that love.
0: The festival organizers hope to continue drawing attendees, old and new alike, to expand their flock of enthusiastic birders and everyday conservationists. In Yakutat, I'm Ryan Cotter.
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7: Today is Tuesday, June 9th, 2026. I'm Simon Lopez with KBBI's Morning News. First up, the Homer City Council worked through a short list of items at its meeting Monday. Through a brief consent agenda, the council introduced an ordinance that would set aside $50,000 for conceptual planning for a looped hiking trail above Karen Hornaday Park. The item goes to public hearing and a second vote June 22nd. Members also adopted a resolution renewing a one-year lobbying contract with the Ferguson Group. The city has already budgeted $63,000 for the contract. The council held a public hearing on and approved an ordinance appropriating $8,000 for a public information campaign about a ballot measure this fall. The measure asks Homer voters whether to extend the Homer Accelerated Roads and Trails, or HART program, and its 3/4% sales tax for up to 20 more years. One person testified in support. The ordinance passed unanimously. The money will fund radio and newspaper ads, flyers, and social media posts. The council approved changes to the city's water and wastewater rates after months of debate. The new structure introduces a monthly minimum usage fee for the first time. Non-lift customers will pay a combined water and sewer minimum of $26 per month. Customers in lift station zones will pay at least $35. Before final passage, members amended the ordinance to scale back a planned increase to a utility reserve fund from 20 to 15%. Council members said the change will help keep overall bill increases to about 6% for most customers. The new rates take effect July 1st. The council also considered directing the city manager to issue a request for proposals for route identification and planning for the proposed looped trail above the park, then voted to postpone the item to its June 22nd meeting. City Manager Melissa Jacobson recommended council sponsors first sit down with city staff to confirm the plan aligns with city code before the request goes out. Members approved updates to the HART program policy manual after adding a minor language amendment. The change clarifies when pedestrian facilities are required on new road projects funded by the program. The Homer City Council meets again Monday, June 22nd. The recent summer donation from Homer's 100 Women Who Care was voted to support Homer's independent press. Emily Springer spoke with group coordinator Katriona Reynolds about the group and how their donation process works.
8: The Homer chapter of 100 Women Who Care is a group that convenes four times each year with local women committed to donate $100 each quarter to a nonprofit organization or project serving the Southern Kenai Peninsula area. According to their membership website, our membership is making real changes in the lives of those living on the Kenai Peninsula through our combined donation each quarter. Katriona Reynolds, group coordinator, explained more. It's not a structured organization, but a national concept, 100 plus chapters that include groups of women, men, youth, and more, who gather to combine individual funds for a group donation. In Homer, there is also a men's chapter, the Gary Thomas Group, that was organized a few years after the women's group started in 2018. Reynolds explains the simple process for choosing fund recipients.
9: Three of the people who are already established as members present for 5 minutes about an organization or a program that they very much care about. We listen to those, so we learn lots about things that are happening in the community. We listen to those presentations, and then we vote for which one will be the recipient that quarter. And at that point, you know, it's pretty instantaneous. We all then write a check, as a couple people pay cash, to that recipient.
8: The most recent meeting of Homer's chapter took place early last week and voted to donate this quarter's funds to the Homer Independent Press, HIP, to generate more local news coverage. Director Donna Adderhold provided a Zoom presentation to the organization with this group explanation.
10: When a group of us realized that what we thought of as our hometown paper was owned by an outside corporation that did not have Homer's interests at heart, we created HIP, an online local news source, because community journalism is important. It's important because people want and need to know what's happening locally. Local news written by local reporters leads to voters who know what's on the ballot and increased election turnout, more civic engagement, and neighbors who care about each other. Subscription to HIP is free, and we want to keep it that way. We want the press to be free, but it takes funds to bring you the news, and we gladly accept tax-deductible donations.
8: The other two organizations considered for donations this quarter were the Kachemak Ski Club needs for the Homer Rope Toe, and the Duffy Legacy Fund at the Homer Foundation. 2025 recipients were the Anchor Point Food Pantry, the Homer Senior Center, Homer Farmers Market, and the Homer Cycling Club. Reporting from Homer, this is Emily Springer.
7: 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Concert on the Lawn is coming up Saturday, July 11th from noon to 7 p.m. at Karen Hornaday Park. 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Volunteers will get free admission to the concert. Applications are available at kbbi.org. Also, KBBI is still accepting submissions for art for this year's Members Mug. You can find the rules and a template on our website.

Sunrise this morning in Homer was at 4:49 a.m. Sunset tonight will be at 11:22 p.m. for 18 hours, 32 minutes of daylight, and a gain of 2 minutes, 1 second from yesterday. The sun will rise in Homer tomorrow at 4:48 a.m. And for Seward, this morning the sun rose at 4:35 a.m. and will set at 11:18 p.m. for 18 hours, 42 minutes of daylight, and a gain of 2 minutes, 6 seconds from yesterday. Sunrise tomorrow in Seward will be at 4:35 a.m.

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0: the community calendar, Hospice of Homer has a widow and widower's support group every Tuesday in the sunroom at Hospice of Homer, and that starts at 1:30 p.m. Hospice of Homer is at 265 East Pioneer in downtown Homer, and you can call 907-235-6899 for more information. The Spark in Homer has activities throughout the day, including pickleball at 9:30 a.m., and also tonight at 6:45 p.m. And this afternoon, starting at 5:30 p.m., there is a Pilates with Paige. This class is a Pilates and Strength hybrid class combining traditional lifts using light, moderate weights with Pilates movements for a low-impact, high-intensity workout. That is at 5:30 p.m. Get a full listing of activities at the Spark at sparkhomer.org. And starting this weekend, Catchmac Bay Campus presents a three-part hands-on class on planning and planting perennial agroecosystems, also known as food forests or permaculture gardens. 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And also on Sunday, June 21st, learn what a regionally appropriate mixed species perennial agroecosystem is and how to design one, how to select climate-appropriate crops, as well as propagation methods. 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And the City of Homer invites the public to comment on the draft feasibility report for the Homer Harbor Expansion Study. Go to homerharborexpansion.com for information on how to access the report and to submit comments. The public comment period ends on June 22nd. And those are a few of the events happening around town. Get a full listing at kbbi.org. Click on Community Calendar. And if you would like to submit an event and you are part of a nonprofit, go to kbbi.org, click on Community Calendar, and then click on Submit an Event.
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2: 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The parent companies of brands like Hostess, Doritos, Cape Cod Chips all report sales down. Is it inflation? Is it the healthy eating? Let's now bring in business analyst Robin Farzad, host of Full Disclosure, for some thoughts and surely a chocolate zinger. Hey, Robin.
3: Hey there.
2: I thought this was a recession-proof industry, and now sagging snack sales, Robin, at PepsiCo, Campbell's, Smucker's, General Mills. What's going on?
3: I got to tell you, when I turned 10 in 1986, my mom and dad bought me my first bag of Cool Ranch Doritos. And I cried. It was so beautiful. I didn't know what the flavor profile was. But I don't think my kids, 40 years later or whatever, know what that tastes like, because there's such a broad backlash against processed foods. And maybe Doritos are like the mother of all processed foods. If you try to look at the list of ingredients on the back, that's like a Frankenfood.
2: Long. Yeah.
3: So everybody is feeling that, on top of the terrible press that they got for attempting to charge people nearly $7 a bag for chips, Frito-Lay, during the period of greedflation and inflation. So you put that together, and people are looking elsewhere.
2: Yeah. So, I mean, do you think this is largely kind of consumer confidence? The companies, when they've reported this thing and in their quarterly kind of earnings calls, they've talked about consumer confidence. Is snacks where people actually cut back, you think?
3: Yeah, it's supposed to be comfort food. And if you have new alternatives such as Aldi and other places where you could get healthier basic ingredient things, maybe a bag of pistachios or siete chips or some of the things that are just dressed down with three or four ingredients and they cost less, of course you're going to look away from the processed, shrinkflated and greedflated things. And this has been a huge problem for the food industry, which in the United States is intensely consolidated and researched in flavor profiles. People are looking away. I mean, You know, when I was in college, I'll give you an example. I would stop and get a bag of something or a piece of processed something from the drugstore with a Snapple iced tea. Now that's kind of taboo. No one's drinking all that sugar. They're looking for seltzers. They're looking for things that are minimalist. And this has boxed out the biggest food manufacturers are coming out and saying, we're sorry, we underestimated this.
2: And how, Robin, about the role of the GLP-1 medicines? Michigan State University food economist David Ortega talked to USA Today and said these medicines, you know, Ozempic, Wegovy, suppress appetite, and could be a factor here. I guess we have to wait for the data, but what are your thoughts?
3: No doubt for older people, in addition, for the ones who used to indulge in these simple pleasures. I mean, look at what the checkout line at a Walmart tells you when all these snack-sized bags of things are put there. And if people are resisting those siren calls, we're hearing it in the apparel industry right now. We're hearing it in the restaurant industry in terms of portion size. It's bound to hit the unhealthiest part of the grocery aisle as well. So stay tuned.
2: Yeah, so I was going to say, oh, World Cup's coming. So, you know, all that we'll be double dipping our chips once again. You think this is a structural change here, yeah?
3: Yeah, and that's why you've seen the biggest ones go out and buy the organic, simple ingredient, whole food upstarts, right? Walk into a Whole Foods, walk into an Aldi, look at the seltzer waters that are selling much more than the sugar sodas. We used to have Cola Wars and other things. Now it's much more of a kind of a minimalist scene.
2: Yeah. Have we tamed the Twinkies? Robin Farzad is host of Full Disclosure. Robin, thanks.
3: My pleasure.
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0: much access to that kind of health care. That's also extremely problematic, as is some of the other things that have been discussed, such as reducing school screenings and actually interfering with our ability to identify people who are depressed and at risk for developing, you know, more significant emotional symptoms.
1: Dr. Jonathan Slater is a clinical professor of psychiatry at Columbia University. Dr. Slater, thank you so much.
0: Thank you so much.
1: June marks the beginning of hurricane season in the U.S. Summer also brings drought and wildfires across large swaths of the country. Homeowners and renters expect their insurance companies will help them recover from disaster. NPR's Michael Copley has tips to make sure your claim is handled quickly.
2: Insurance is supposed to help you recover when bad things happen, like your house burns or gets battered by a storm. But people often don't know what their policies cover. So, for starters, check how much your insurance will pay out if your home is destroyed. That's according to Douglas Heller, insurance director at the Consumer Federation of America.
3: Rebuilding costs have been escalating so quickly that we're seeing huge percentages of homes that are destroyed in disasters don't have enough coverage on them.
2: You should also check the deductible on your insurance policy. That'll tell you how much you have to pay out of pocket if your home is damaged. For renters, especially those living in a single-family home, Heller says you should confirm that your landlord's home insurance is up to date. And everyone should verify that your insurance covers living expenses in case you're displaced.
3: Think about how much it would cost if you had to be out of your house for 3 weeks, 6 weeks, 3 months.
2: And remember, flooding isn't covered by home or renter's insurance. You need a separate policy for that, which most people buy through the National Flood Insurance Program. Next, you'll want to document your valuables in case you have to file an insurance claim. Heller suggests doing it every year, using a cell phone to record a video of the stuff inside your home or apartment.
3: It makes it a lot easier to remember what you had in the wake of the trauma of loss.
2: And finally, insurance and disaster experts say homeowners need to keep up with maintenance around their property, like trimming trees and clearing roofs and gutters of flammable material, like leaves and branches. David Buhacker is a lawyer who represents policyholders in disputes with insurance companies. He says insurance policies don't usually state that homeowners have to do things like cutting back tree limbs that hang over their house.
4: But what it will say is, we don't owe to pay you for damages due to neglect or your failure to care for your home or whatever.
2: Ultimately, the goal is to be able to recover as quickly as possible if there's a disaster. Heller of the Consumer Federation of America says that means doing everything you can to protect yourself.
3: Both by strengthening our homes, preparing for the eventual catastrophe, and documenting what we have.
2: And if you need information about local resources for things like disaster recovery and housing assistance, you can call 211 for help. Michael Copley, NPR News.
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6: Today is Tuesday, June 9th, 2026. I'm Simon Lopez with KBBI's Morning News. First up, the Homer City Council worked through a short list of items at its meeting Monday. Through a brief consent agenda, the council introduced an ordinance that would set aside $50,000 for conceptual planning for a looped hiking trail above Karen Hornaday Park. The item goes to public hearing and a second vote June 22nd. Members also adopted a resolution renewing a one-year lobbying contract with the Ferguson Group. The city has already budgeted $63,000 for the contract. The council held a public hearing on and approved an ordinance appropriating $8,000 for a public information campaign about a ballot measure this fall. The measure asks Homer voters whether to extend the Homer Accelerated Roads and Trails, or HART program, and its 0.75% sales tax for up to 20 more years. One person testified in support. The ordinance passed unanimously. The money will fund radio and newspaper ads, flyers, and social media posts. The council approved changes to the city's water and wastewater rates after months of debate. The new structure introduces a monthly minimum usage fee for the first time. Non-lift customers will pay a combined water and sewer minimum of $26 per month. Customers in lift station zones will pay at least $35. Before final passage, members amended the ordinance to scale back a planned increase to a utility reserve fund from 20 to 15%. Council members said the change will help keep overall bill increases to about 6% for most customers. The new rates take effect July 1st. The council also considered directing the city manager to issue a request for proposals for route identification and planning for the proposed looped trail above the park, then voted to postpone the item to its June 22nd meeting. City Manager Melissa Jacobson recommended council sponsors first sit down with city staff to confirm the plan aligns with city code before the request goes out. Members approved updates to the HART program policy manual after adding a minor language amendment. The change clarifies when pedestrian facilities are required on new road projects funded by the program. The Homer City Council meets again Monday, June 22nd. The recent summer donation from Homer's 100 Women Who Care was voted to support Homer's independent press. Emily Springer spoke with group coordinator Katriona Reynolds about the group and how their donation process works.
7: The Homer chapter of 100 Women Who Care is a group that convenes four times each year with local women committed to donate $100 each quarter to a nonprofit organization or project serving the Southern Kenai Peninsula area. According to their membership website, our membership is making real changes in the lives of those living on the Kenai Peninsula through our combined donation each quarter. Katriona Reynolds, group coordinator, explained more. It's not a structured organization, but a national concept, 100 plus chapters that include groups of women, men, youth, and more, who gather to combine individual funds for a group donation. In Homer, there is also a men's chapter, the Gary Thomas Group, that was organized a few years after the women's group started in 2018. Reynolds explains the simple process for choosing fund recipients.
8: Three of the people who are already established as members present for 5 minutes about an organization or a program that they very much care about. We listen to those, so we learn lots about things that are happening in the community. We listen to those presentations, and then we vote for which one will be the recipient that quarter. And at that point, you know, it's pretty instantaneous. We all then write a check, as a couple people pay cash, to that recipient.
7: The most recent meeting of Homer's chapter took place early last week and voted to donate this quarter's funds to the Homer Independent Press, HIP, to generate more local news coverage. Director Donna Adderhold provided a Zoom presentation to the organization with this group explanation.
9: When a group of us realized that what we thought of as our hometown paper was owned by an outside corporation that did not have Homer's interests at heart, we created HIP, an online local news source, because community journalism is important. It's important because people want and need to know what's happening locally. Local news written by local reporters leads to voters who know what's on the ballot, and increased election turnout, more civic engagement, and neighbors who care about each other. Subscription to HIP is free, and we want to keep it that way. We want the press to be free, but it takes funds to bring you the news, and we gladly accept tax-deductible donations.
7: The other two organizations considered for donations this quarter were the Kachemak Ski Club needs for the Homer Rope Tow, and the Duffy Legacy Fund at the Homer Foundation. 2025 recipients were the Anchor Point Food Pantry, the Homer Senior Center, Homer Farmers Market, and the Homer Cycling Club. Reporting from Homer, this is Emily Springer.
6: 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Concert on the Lawn is coming up Saturday, July 11th from noon to 7 p.m. at Karen Hornaday Park. 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Volunteers will get free admission to the concert. 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Also, KBBI is still accepting submissions for art for this year's Members Mug. 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

Sunrise this morning in Homer was at 4:49 a.m. Sunset tonight will be at 11:22 p.m. for 18 hours, 32 minutes of daylight, and a gain of 2 minutes, 1 second from yesterday. The sun will rise in Homer tomorrow at 4:48 a.m. And for Seward, this morning the sun rose at 4:35 a.m. and will set at 11:18 p.m. for 18 hours, 42 minutes of daylight, and a gain of 2 minutes, 6 seconds from yesterday. Sunrise tomorrow in Seward will be at 4:35 a.m.

0: In the Bushlines, Bushline to Ray on his way to the outer coast. Thanks for coming down. Wouldn't want to go with anyone but you. Looking forward to the next few days. Have a great time from Mike and Sally. And in the ride line, ride needed, Homer to Anchorage. This morning, we'll share the usuals and birch syrup. 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That is a ride needed. Homer to Anchorage this morning. We'll share the usuals and birch syrup. 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
1: Live from NPR News in Washington, I'm Lakshmi Singh. President Trump says the U.S., quote, must respond to the Iran attack that downed a U.S. helicopter. He says the two pilots were unharmed and safe. On social media, Trump writes he was informed that last night Iranian forces shot down the Apache helicopter while patrolling over the Strait of Hormuz, adding on Truth Social that the U.S. must respond to this attack. It is unclear what that means for the overall ceasefire that has been in effect for weeks. Israeli attacks on Lebanon's coastal city of Tyre have killed at least 8 people. Now Israel is warning that it could strike the Christian quarter. NPR's Jana Raff reports Tyre's historic old section has been the last remaining refuge for those still in the city.
2: Israel has been attacking Tyre for the past 2 weeks, saying it's targeting the militant group Hezbollah. But it left the mostly Christian section near the city's Roman port and areas around it untouched. Tuesday morning, Israel's military spokesman issued a warning in Arabic. Avihai Adrai said he was addressing residents of Tyre, including the Christian quarter and surrounding neighborhoods, urging them to evacuate urgently. He said the move was in response to Hezbollah attacks in Israel. Hezbollah has been fighting Israeli forces that have occupied southern Lebanon, but is also launching attacks on military targets in northern Israel. Tyre's UNESCO-listed heritage includes sites linked to Alexander the Great. Jane Araf, NPR News, Beirut.
1: It's primary day in several more states. In South Carolina, the contest for the Republican gubernatorial nomination features a crowded field with no clear frontrunner, even with one candidate receiving President Trump's coveted endorsement just days ago. South Carolina Public Radio's Gavin Jackson has more on the governor's race.
3: Lieutenant Governor Pamela Evatt is a longtime supporter of Trump. Now she has his support in her bid to become the next governor of South Carolina. But the president's blessing doesn't make the primary a slam dunk. In his endorsement, Trump alluded to the idea that Governor Henry McMaster's son could be Evatt's running mate, a plan denied by Evatt and derided by the four other Republicans in the race. Her biggest challenger is four-term Attorney General Alan Wilson, who occupies a similar political lane, emphasizing his support for the president. Congresswoman Nancy Mace is also on the ballot. The race is widely expected to go to a runoff, with no candidate likely to get above 50% plus one vote. Three Democrats are vying for their party's nomination. For NPR News, I'm Gavin Jackson in Columbia, South Carolina.
1: NASA selected a new crew to head up the next Artemis mission. Three Americans and an Italian will test Teslanders from Elon Musk's SpaceX and Jeff Bezos' Blue Origin for the first time in space. The Artemis 3 astronauts are Randy Bresnik, Frank Rubio, Andre Douglas, and Luca Parmitano. This is NPR News. Home sales perked up a bit last month in the United States. NPR's Scott Horsley reports on the latest figures from the National Association of Realtors.
4: Sales of existing homes rose 3.2% last month, a small sign of life in what has been a lackluster housing market. The average price of a home sold in May climbed to just over $429,000. 35% of homes sold in May went to first-time buyers. That's a modest increase over April's share. Housing affordability is still a challenge, though, with mortgage rates averaging just under 6.5%. Scott Horsley, NPR News, Washington.
1: The Men's World Cup Soccer Tournament opens this Thursday. NPR's William Jones reports four countries will play in the World Cup for the first time.
5: The Caribbean island nation Curaçao has a population of 158,000. That's essentially just two stadiums at capacity. They'll be the smallest country to ever compete at a World Cup. And they're diving straight in at the deep end, going up against four-time World Cup winners Germany first. Another World Cup debutant, Cabo Verde, face an equally challenging opening game. Nicknamed the Blue Sharks, the volcanic island country off the coast of West Africa will play Spain. Meanwhile, Uzbekistan will play on the global stage for the first time, and there's also a first appearance for Jordan. The tournament starts on Thursday with Mexico hosting South Africa. The US begin their campaign against Paraguay on Friday. William Jones, NPR News.
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8: It's the TED Radio Hour from NPR. I'm Manoush Zomorodi. In 2014, Katie Kwan was a professional dancer in New York City, living her dream.
9: Taking the train to Lincoln Center and dancing at the Metropolitan Opera Ballet and traveling all over the United States to be in various shows. I did The King and I at the Lyric Opera of Chicago. I did Cinderella at the Gateway Theater. I had my own dance company, actually, and we did something between like 6 to 10 shows a year.
8: But then her father got sick.
9: Yeah, it was very scary for our family. He had a stroke, and my dad, you know, English is his third language. He was in his mid-60s at the time.
8: Katie found herself there with her dad in his hospital room, surrounded by medical equipment.
9: So he had a heart monitor, you know, the thing that blips and bloops on the screen, and he also had quite a few issues with his lungs, and so there was something that was helping to track his breathing. You know, seeing my dad so small and surrounded by all of these machines, I thought, these things are meant to help assist him and empower him, but he feels very alienated and afraid of them. And that struck me as such the wrong relationship between humans and our technologies.
8: She wondered, was there a way these machines could keep someone alive without being so terrifying? Maybe they could even come across as nurturing.
9: And it started to open the door to so many questions about how we could live with our technologies in a way that we weren't living with them.
8: Katie's dad made a full recovery, but these questions continued to nag at her. She'd always been good at math and science, so she decided to go back to school to try and find some answers.
9: So even though there were lots of valid assertions that grad school was going to be very hard for me, I kind of did it anyway. And I did my master's, my PhD, and then my postdoc all at Stanford in mechanical engineering and computer science.
8: At Stanford, people were building technology to change the way we live with machines, well beyond hospitals, designing robots to do everything from cleaning our homes to offering companionship. So just imagine.
9: What's it going to be like when not only you have autonomous vehicles on the road, but then you have autonomous robots who are showing up to deliver your burrito, and you have an autonomous robot that might fly in to drop off a package, and then you go to your doctor's office and there's an autonomous robot that takes your temperature. Like, this is a completely different way of living and working. I think we're about to undergo one of the most consequential shifts to our built environment in a long time. So the question for me is, how can we then build robots that make people feel empowered, inspired, legible, and clear, that they feel safe around and know how to control? Because it's not a question for me of whether or not the robots are coming. It's simply a question of how quickly and what are those robots going to look like when they do show up.
10: Forget sitting down at a laptop or tapping on a screen. Technology is being woven into our physical world in all kinds of new ways, from robot helpers to smart body parts that turn us into cyborgs. But what are the challenges with creating devices that feel less robotic and dystopian and more organic and useful? Today on the show, Augmenting Humans. Ideas about designing tech that enhances us physically without diminishing or even hurting humanity. Where do we draw the line between improving a human life and augmenting it beyond recognition?
9: We are arguably the first generation at mass scale to be interacting with robots. That is a huge, impactful difference.
10: So back to Katie Kwan. She ended up merging her love for dance with her interest in technology and is now a robot choreographer. Because even though countless engineers are building machines to act intelligently, she says we also need to consider how they move.
9: We know that movement is incredibly impactful to us. We've created all of these adaptations to very quickly experience and observe emotion and then to categorize, is this safe? Is this unsafe? Is this welcoming? You know, what does it mean? And this is why when people talk about nonverbal communication, you can express so much through simply the way that your body moves. Okay, why is that relevant for robots? Because robots will often perform motions that are, quote, utilitarian, right? That are picking up a cup, moving it to a different part of a table, screwing a bolt into a piece of equipment. But the way that the robot performs that motion is deeply impactful if it's done near humans.
10: You ended up working at a place called Everyday Robots. At the time, this was Google's robot AI moonshot lab, as they called it. And the idea there was to design robots that could help people in their everyday lives. So how did you bring your perspective as a choreographer and a dancer to making that a reality?
9: It was such an ambitious moonshot because we really did want to bring robots into people's everyday lives at the same scale that people are used to with all different kinds of technologies, whether that's a smartphone or a car. And so it was not only about, can we get robots to do things that are useful, like sort trash or wipe tables, but also can we build robots that are welcomed in these environments so that if you have a robot inside of an office or a shopping mall or many years in the future inside of a school or a nursing home, what are the levers that we can push and pull to make these robots evoke sensations that are positive instead of negative?
11: If a robot slides politely out of a doorway to let you pass, might make you feel seen and acknowledged.
10: Here's Katie Kwan on the TED stage.
11: If a robot marches quickly towards you and avoids you at the last second, might cause revulsion and fear. Robots are beginning to show up in our everyday environments, from sidewalks to offices, backyards to hospitals, and they will be threatening and confusing to us if we do not carefully examine how they move. Before AI, programmers needed hours to script a simple dance sequence for a robot to perform, just like they needed hours to script the robot to open a single door. With AI, you can teach the robot to open just a few specific doors, and it will learn to open all of them, even ones it hasn't seen before. It's also true for dance. You can teach the robot to dance with a specific person, and it will learn how to dance and move with many others in many different environments and circumstances. This is what I did at Everyday Robots at Google. Rather than teach one robot, I used AI to teach 15 robots how to move together as a flock. We imagined a world where you could walk down a hallway filled with robots, and they would part to make space for you, like a flock of doves or a crowd of people on a city street, where a robot could navigate seamlessly and even beautifully through a busy, chaotic Times Square.
10: Just so people can picture these robots, they kind of look like factory arms attached to platforms that wheel around and sway, and they're strangely kind of cute. But I think the idea of walking through a hallway of robots, I mean, it sounds pretty intimidating. Are you envisioning that someday it will feel totally normal and comfortable to live with robots because the way they move around us will be so fluid and, I guess, gentle that it won't feel scary?
9: Mm. I hear you on the walking down a hallway filled with robots. It's fascinating because my mom actually came and saw the Flocking project at Google X. She was watching me from the side and thinking, oh, I don't know, you know, these robots are following Katie around and they're moving, you know, according to her commands. And she was a little bit skeptical. But when she wandered through this group of robots, the smile that she had on her face, I don't think I've seen my mom grin like that interacting with any piece of technology in her whole life. And I asked her, you know, what was that for you? Why did you notice yourself smiling and laughing? And she said, well, it felt like I was interacting with a bunch of puppies or sort of this alien species that I wasn't afraid of, that kind of opened my eyes and opened my imagination to a different way of being with robots. And mom's like, it was fun and different and unexpected.
10: Is the goal, you know, we always hear with technology, the goal is to remove friction so that you're not even thinking about the technology that you're using. Is part of adding grace and choreography and smooth movement to these robots, is it part of letting them recede into the background so that it does feel sort of seamless, our interaction with them?
9: I would say that removing friction is certainly a way of describing it. You know, I tend to describe it also through the lens of safety. You know, if you feel safer around these tools because you can anticipate and understand how they're going to move, then that's always an A+. I do think it's possible that we see a world in which people like my dad, who's now in his mid-70s, can live at home for longer with some assistance from technology that allows him to continue to be safe and independent. A robot that's going to be inside of my dad's house might do a lot of simplistic things like remind him to drink a glass of water or to notify me if my dad has fallen or to remind him that the mail has arrived. These are the kinds of tasks that a robot might do in an environment with my dad, and I want that robot to be safe, legible, clear, and empowering to him. But even more than that, and this is where I like to nudge my fellow roboticists and my fellow engineers, I also like to think about it through the lens of fun. I'm like, we get to choose the kind of world that we want to live in. Mm. Is that future going to include robots that play beautiful music when they wander by us while they're wiping tables and sorting trash that makes you feel like your environment is fun and exciting? Or are we going to choose robots that give you a sense of fear, confusion, and fatigue, right? So it's very much for me not only about the removing friction, making things safe, having more legible communication, but it's like we can also imbue character, you know, artistry, creativity. And that's, for me, taking a robot from simply being a utilitarian tool into an evocative social agent.
10: That was robot choreographer Katie Kwan. You can see her full talk at TED.com. On the show today, augmenting humans. I'm Anoush Zamarodi, and you're listening to the TED Radio Hour from NPR. 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
14: It's the TED Radio Hour from NPR. I'm Manoush Zomorodi. On the show today, augmenting humans.
15: So the day of my accident was December 26th, 2014. And I was rock climbing in the Cayman Islands with my daughter and some other friends from Maine who just happened to be there coincidentally.
14: This is Jim Ewing.
15: And it was, I don't know, kind of an ordinary day. It was a climbing area that I hadn't been to before at a cliff called Dixon's Wall.
14: The climb wasn't particularly difficult, and Jim had been climbing for 30 years in much more dangerous and remote conditions. But that day, they only had time for one more ascent, and Jim says he was distracted.
15: We were kind of in a hurry, and I wasn't really paying great attention to how things all got set up. And on this one last climb, I was actually standing on a ledge, almost completely what we call a no-hands rest. And I don't know, I just lost my focus and I stepped off the ledge and just started falling. So I fell about 60 feet to the ground. Originally I thought, I sort of felt like I hadn't hit the ground all that hard. I would just lay there on the ground until I could catch my breath. I made eye contact with another climber, and I noticed my wrist was at a funny angle, and I said to him, just so you know, I think my wrist is broken. And he said something along the lines of, well, I hate to tell you this, but your ankle is looking pretty broken too.
14: Jim was helicoptered to a local hospital where he found out that, yes, his wrist and ankle were both shattered. He'd also dislocated his shoulder, crushed several vertebrae, fractured his pelvis.
15: Separated my ribs from my sternum, like just a huge laundry list of injuries that you might expect from falling that kind of distance.
14: Amazingly, within a year, after a lot of surgeries and a lot of rehab, most of those injuries had healed, all except that ankle.
15: The CT showed that the main fracture was still there, but also most of the bone was dead. It's a condition called avascular necrosis. And that occurs when the blood supply to a bone is cut off or damaged, and then the bone slowly dies.
14: Walking was difficult. The pain was excruciating.
15: I was in a lot of pain, a lot of painkillers that the doctors just, you know, like, there's nothing we can really do for you. Let's just give you more pain meds.
14: So Jim began to wonder if he needed to do something drastic.
15: Ultimately, my research in ankle injuries and ankle rebuilding kind of led me down the path of, well, I really probably ought to be looking at amputation. And it just so happens that Hugh Herr and I were roommates back in the mid-80s.
16: That's correct. Yeah, Jim and I go way back. We were climbing buddies in our early 20s.
14: This is MIT professor Hugh Herr.
16: And he came to me and said, Hugh, I'm in so much pain. My quality of life is so poor. Does it make sense for, you know, me to consider amputating that leg?
14: Hugh is one of the top experts in prosthetics and a double amputee himself, who lost both of his legs in a climbing accident as a teenager.
15: So I knew from having known Hugh that amputation isn't the end of an active life, and that you can still do a lot of things as an amputee. You know, life isn't necessarily over.
16: So we chatted about it, and Jim's timing was quite insightful because we had just invented a new surgical paradigm called the agonist-antagonist myelin-nerve interface in 2014. And when Jim called me, we were actually prepared to do the first human surgery with this new technique. And Jim volunteered to be that first human subject.
14: What exactly was Jim volunteering for? A new way to do amputation that keeps the brain-body connection intact. So a quick anatomy lesson. In a healthy leg, when you flex your ankle, muscles in the front contract and stretch the muscles in the back. Extend your ankle and the reverse happens. The movement keeps muscles strong and registers in the brain, helping you understand where your limbs are in space.
16: So that's called proprioception.
14: Proprioception. But with a traditional amputation, that connection between the muscles, nerves, and the brain is severed.
17: The current amputation paradigm hasn't changed fundamentally since the U.S. Civil War and breaks these dynamic muscle relationships, and in so doing, eliminates normal proprioceptive sensations.
14: Hugh Herr explains on the TED stage.
17: Consequently, a standard artificial limb cannot feed back information into the nervous system about where the prosthesis is in space. The patient, therefore, cannot sense and feel the positions and movements of the prosthetic joint without seeing it with their eyes. My legs were amputated using this Civil War era methodology. I can feel my feet, I can feel them right now as a phantom awareness. But when I try to move them, I cannot. It feels like they're stuck inside rigid ski boots.
16: The limbs are not directly controlled by my nervous system. I can't think and move them, nor can I feel my limbs. It feels like I'm walking on powerful robots, it feels like I'm being walked. It feels like I'm in the back seat of the car.
14: The procedure that Hugh and his team developed preserves the feeling of being connected to the amputated limb. Again, it's called agonist-antagonist myoneural interface, or AMI for short, which brings us back to Jim and the first time the procedure was done in 2016.
16: The surgery was done at Brigham Women's Hospital in Boston under the direction of Matthew Carty, a critical colleague and collaborator. And what we did in Jim's leg is we connected his muscles within his amputated residuum in natural ways, the calf muscle to the muscle in the front of the leg called the tibialis anterior, so that when Jim thinks after the surgery, those muscles move dynamically in a similar way to how they moved when he had an intact leg. So what that does is it tells the brain how the ankle should move. Now, it's not a physical ankle after the amputation. It's a phantom ankle. But when Jim closes his eyes and moves his phantom ankle, he feels the full dynamics of that sensation. He can point his toes. Hmm. He can go the other way, and from pointing his toes down like a ballerina to pointing his toes to the ceiling. And he actually feels it as if his foot ankle were intact and biological.
14: Did you know that that was going to work? Like, do you remember after the surgery, the first time that he came to be fitted and what happened, what it was like when he stood up?
16: We hypothesized that he would have those sensations and he would be better able to control the prosthesis because of those muscle dynamics. But it was a hypothesis. And when we actually saw it with our own eyes, it was a remarkable day in the laboratory.
17: We electrically linked Jim's AMI muscles via the electrodes to a bionic limb, and Jim quickly learned how to move the bionic limb in four distinct ankle-foot movement directions. We were excited by these results, but then Jim stood up, and what occurred was truly remarkable. All the natural biomechanics mediated by the central nervous system emerged via the synthetic limb as an involuntary reflexive action. Here's Jim descending steps, reaching with his bionic toe to the next stair tread, automatically exhibiting natural motions without him even trying to move his limb. Because Jim's central nervous system is receiving the proprioceptive signals, it knows exactly how to control the synthetic limb in a natural way. Now, Jim, moves and behaves as if the synthetic limb is part of him. For example, one day in lab, he accidentally stepped on a roll of electrical tape. Now, what do you do when something's stuck to your shoe? You don't reach down like this. It's way too awkward. Instead, you shake it off. And that's exactly what Jim did after being neurally connected to the limb for just a few hours. What was most interesting to me is what Jim was telling us he was experiencing. He said, the robot became part of me.
15: The first few movements were like, oh, wow.
14: Again, here's Jim Ewing.
15: My brain got all excited. My muscles in my leg kind of got all excited. Like, hey, there's something happening. And this phenomenon that Hugh later called neural embodiment occurs. Your nervous system, your body, your brain recognizes this piece of equipment as being part of you. You have embodied this thing, and it just adopts it and starts using it as if it belongs there. And actually, it got to the point where while we were doing a bunch of tests, they would occasionally have to turn the robot off to reset things. And it got to be kind of not a physically painful, it was like an emotionally painful experience every time they turned it off. And I asked them, I said, you have to warn me when you're going to turn it off, because it's like jarring to all of a sudden lose my foot again. That's how much my body had become accustomed to it. And it did not like it when it turned off.
14: I don't know if it's just because I was getting ready to talk to you, Hugh, but I suddenly noticed that many people were amputees in my neighborhood. And I read a statistic that kind of astounded me, that something like 200,000 Americans have a limb amputated each year.
16: Oh, because of the precipitous increase, sadly, of diabetes.
14: Ah.
16: Extreme diabetes, sadly, often leads to the need to amputate a limb, typically a leg. So the numbers are climbing higher and higher because of the increase in diabetes.
14: So presumably you expect demand for
16: right.
14: this procedure to skyrocket.
16: For sure.
14: It's been about a decade since the procedure was first performed. Since then, how many people have had the surgery?
16: The surgery itself, over 100 people to date, and at all levels, you know, below the knee, above the knee, below the elbow, above the elbow. The electromechanical integration into those new surgically constructed tissues will take longer.
14: Mm-hmm.
16: But I think in about 5 years from now, from a commercial setting, the full bionic reconstruction can be happening clinically, which is quite exciting.
14: So how many people could qualify for this kind of a prosthetic?
16: A lot of people qualify. We can apply the surgical technique in an acute case, at the time when the limb is amputated.
14: Mm-hmm.
16: We can also pursue these regenerative and surgical and electromechanical strategies as a revision. So it is possible for someone like myself that already has an amputation to undergo this reconstruction surgery, to go from the past to the future.
14: Wow. I mean, in your TED Talk, you said that you, because of the surgery that you received, you were not a good candidate for this technology. Has that changed?
16: It has changed. And I'm actually thinking carefully about when to go under the knife, when to receive these interfaces for myself.
14: Hmm. And right now, if one chose to do this, how much would they have to pay? Let's say they had the surgery covered, but for the limb and the technology, how much would that cost?
16: So in 5 years, when this entire bionic reconstruction is made available clinically, commercially, mm-hmm. you know, for a bionic, say, foot ankle with the magnets and the surgery and whatnot, it's on the order of $100,000,
14: mm-hmm.
16: including the surgery and the robotic components and the sensing components and the computer components.
14: So expensive.
16: Well, it's on par with other surgeries. The bionic legs that I'm now wearing cost about $40,000, mm-hmm. about the cost of a car. You know, just what is the value of being able to walk, right? So, you know, $40,000 sounds like a lot, but it's pretty nice to be able to walk across the room.
18: I listened to a podcast that you did with someone who received, who has been part of one of your research projects. And the two of you were talking about how much fun it is to have a prosthetic and this idea that we have normalized the quote-unquote normal body and that we hopefully are entering an era where this merging of bodies and machines is not only functional, but, like, sexy even.
16: You know, people often talk about the example of eyeglasses, right? The glasses are a prosthesis. But now, you know, it's a fashion accessory. So, yeah, I mean, when technology really works, when we're able to rebuild bodies and give people back their freedom, give people back their ability to dance and to run and with the expression that they want to put out into the world, will these new bodies express themselves in terms of good design and aesthetics? Absolutely.
18: Hmm. It's going to be an interesting era when part of our bodies begin to age and deteriorate, and another part can be potentially continuously upgraded.
16: Correct. My own body, my bionic legs are upgraded every 5 years, and my biological body continues to get worse and worse due to age-related degeneration.
18: Due to age-related, we're getting old, aren't we?
16: That's right. So that you're right, that is very interesting. In a sense, the bionic part of my body is immortal, but my biological body, you know, obviously won't be able to keep up unless there's major breakthroughs in aging.
18: I mean, this speaks to your philosophy that we should, and this is the word you use, if I'm correct, become cyborgs, right?
16: Well, I don't know about should, but I do think it's part of humanity's natural progression. To go from developing and using tools that are separate from our body to a more profound integration. Half of my lab is focused on technology to augment human capability beyond innate physiological levels. So we're building exoskeletons that if I gave you one of our exoskeletons, you'd be able to jump higher, run faster, walk better. So that type of technological power, if you will be very popular and will become quite pervasive in society. I predict 10 years, certainly 20 years from now, when you walk down the streets of major cities in the world, you'll routinely see people wearing bionics that are augmenting their capabilities.
18: So, like, the UPS guy is going to be flinging packages with no problem.
16: Absolutely. If we don't have humanoids delivering packages or aerial vehicles, if it's still humans, the humans will definitely be augmented. Absolutely.
18: That was Hugh Herr. He is an engineer and biophysicist at MIT, where he co-leads the Yang Center for Bionics. Hugh and his team published a study of patients who have received this new procedure. We will link to the study and Hugh's talks at ted.npr.org. Special thanks also to Jim Ewing for sharing his story. Jim and Hugh, by the way, are both still climbing. On the show today, augmenting humans. I'm Anoush Zamarodi, and you are listening to the TED Radio Hour from NPR. We'll be back in a minute.
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14: It's the TED Radio Hour from NPR. I'm Manoush Zomorodi. On the show today, augmenting humans. We heard how Hugh Herr is taking prosthetics and integrating them into the body in new ways. Now we want to turn to technology being developed to mimic another part of our anatomy, our skin. This research is in its early days because replicating the sensations that the body's largest organ sends to our brains is incredibly difficult.
19: So the skin is a complex system where there are a lot of things that are actually all working together at the same time.
14: This is Ana Maria Coclita. She is a material scientist who has spent the past decade trying to replicate skin artificially. This idea isn't new. Artificial skin has been around since the 1980s. It's often used for burn victims. But there's something missing from today's artificial skin.
19: There is the possibility to reconstruct the skin more or less, that it kind of looks similar to before the burn, but still the sensation is lost.
14: The warmth of your coffee cup in the morning, water running through your hands as you wash them, or all the different textures you touch, smooth, rough, soft, or sharp. All of those sensations are captured by your skin's receptors.
19: We have receptors that are for strong touch, light touch, that is for the temperature. We have millions of receptors.
14: And all day long, those millions of receptors are bombarded with all kinds of information.
19: And then they transmit this information through electrical stimuli to the brain, thanks to the nerve connections. So it's a very complex system.
14: And because the skin is so complex, replicating all those sensations has been really difficult until now.
19: This is a piece of skin, of artificial skin.
14: Here's Ana Maria Coclita on the TED stage, where she unveiled smart skin.
19: We have, for the first time, produced an artificial skin that can respond at the same time to three stimuli.

0: still the lower level of the epidermis, and this makes patients lose sensation. If one could make completely artificial skin, then, you know, the skin, this artificial skin could be applied as a patch in the area where there is the burn and give back the sensation to the people who have lost it.
1: So let's talk about what you're doing in your lab. You know, if I came into your lab and you showed it to me, what would I see?
0: This artificial skin is actually thinner than the cross section of a hair.
1: Huh.
0: So it's basically impossible to see and impossible to really feel it when you touch it. So it takes the properties and the characteristics of the support material. So if we deposit it on top of a glove, it will look like a glove. We have even deposited on top of these transferable tattoos, you know, the type that kids use.
1: Hmm.
0: And then what you see is just really the tattoo paper. So it's so tiny that you don't see it and you don't feel it, but it takes the shape of the support material.
1: The artificial skin is made of a bunch of nanoscopic cylinders.
0: This is the architecture of the artificial skin. So we are really able to control the thickness and the chemical composition of a material at the atomic level.
1: The inner core of each cylinder is filled with a polymer that gets bigger when exposed to a stimuli.
0: Like touch, temperature, and humidity.
1: And the outer part of the cylinder is made of something called piezoelectric material.
0: A piezoelectric material is a material that, when it is compressed, produces electricity.
1: So when the cylinder is touched or exposed to heat, for example, the polymer on the inside kind of puffs up and compresses the material on the outside. And boom.
0: This produces an electric current.
1: From there,
0: each of these cylinders could be connected to a series of electrodes. And then we measure the electricity at each of these locations.
1: And similar to how our own skin sends information about what it's feeling to our brains,
0: the artificial skin sends information to a computer. And that's where we read this electric signal. But then, you know, this signal can also be transmitted wirelessly to, for example, a neuroprosthetic. And this is how we actually intend to transmit it to the brain. But that will be a future development.
1: You mentioned prosthetics. Earlier in this episode, we talked to Hugh Herr at MIT. I'm sure you're familiar with his prosthetics work. How would smart skin be an added value, I guess, or be important to someone who needs to wear a prosthetic?
0: Yeah, so with this type of artificial skin, when this would be added to a prosthesis, then we could produce electrical signals that could send directly the information, could either stimulate the rest of the arm or of the leg, or they could transmit the information to a neuroprosthesis in the brain and then help the patient recognize also the characteristics of the objects that they are touching.
1: So if they had a prosthetic foot, they would know if they were walking on hot gravel or...
0: Yes, exactly. So a prosthetic hand, for example, would feel a hot cup or a cold bottle of beer and would feel the difference. Another interesting field of application would be robotics. Nowadays, humanoid robots are used in many fields, for example, in medicine, but also in household. And these robots are exposed to several stimuli, several interactions with the environment and with the humans, and sometimes they have too many inputs at the same time. And this is the reason number one for robot failure. So imagine a future where actually a robot could be a bit more sensitive, a bit smarter. This would lead also to a higher safety of this technology.

0: I mean, would that be, this sounds kind of like science fiction, but in the future that you have a burn and you just put on like a temporary tattoo over that part and it connects to your body?
1: Something like that, yes. It could be a temporary tattoo or a patch, you know, that can be applied on the body, and then there could be different way of detecting the electrical signals. Could be even that it is just connected to an app on the smartphone, and then maybe the app is, I don't know, sending a message, a warning, a sound if the temperature goes above a certain level. There could be different options.
0: In terms of the drawbacks to this, I can only imagine this is expensive.
1: Well, yes and no, actually, in the sense that the instruments to deposit these materials are expensive at the beginning, but then the amount of material that is produced is so tiny that when you do a calculation per centimeter squared, the price is not that high.
0: Oh, interesting. Okay, so this could be something that is accessible to people.
1: Yes, that's where we would like really to keep it at accessible to people. It's a challenge. And therefore, it's an interesting project, you know, from also the scientific point of view, from the technological point of view. And yeah, this is what keeps me going.
0: That's Anna Maria Coclita. She's a materials scientist and a professor in the Department of Physics at the University of Bari in Italy. You can see her full talk at TED.com. So we've talked about adding technology to our lives in the form of robots and prosthetics and smart skin. But technology is also being used to enhance and alter organisms that live inside the human body. The biochemist Jennifer Doudna won the Nobel Prize for discovering the gene editing technology CRISPR. Now she's using that technology to find a cure for diseases like asthma and Alzheimer's by manipulating the microbiome that live inside our guts. Here she is explaining how on the TED stage in 2023.
2: The essence of being human is that we solve problems. And when we're faced with enormous problems like disease and climate change, we need to solve them by collaboration. I'm excited to tell you about a new kind of collaboration that will absolutely create solutions to these big problems. It's a collaboration that's unexpected because it's between humans and the tiniest organisms that populate our planet, the bacteria and other microbes that live in, on, and around us. Bacteria may be small and unseen, but they often have inspired transformative innovations, including the one that has become the cornerstone of my own research. Over the past decade, I've been at the forefront of developing a revolutionary technology called CRISPR that has come from the study of how bacteria fight viral infection. CRISPR is amazing because it allows us to precisely edit the DNA in living organisms, including in people and plants. With CRISPR, we can change, remove, or replace the genes that govern the function of cells. This means that we now have the ability to use CRISPR like a word processor to find, cut, and paste text. CRISPR, amazingly, has already cured people of devastating disorders like sickle cell disease, and it's created rice plants that are resistant to both diseases and drought. Incredible, right? But the next world-changing advance with CRISPR will actually come from editing genes beyond just in individual organisms. We now have the ability to use CRISPR to edit entire populations of tiny microbes called microbiomes that live in and on our bodies. For decades, scientists studied bacteria one organism at a time as if each type of bacteria behaved independently. But we now know that bacterial behaviors, both good and bad, result from their interactions within complex microbiomes. In humans, dysfunctional gut microbiomes are associated with diseases as diverse as Alzheimer's and asthma. And in farm animals, microbiomes produce methane, a powerful contributor to climate change. But when they're healthy, both human and animal microbiomes can actually prevent disease and reduce methane emissions. So to harness these benefits, we need a way to precisely and reproducibly control these microbial communities. So why have microbiomes been difficult to control in the past? It turns out that microbiomes are very complex and they're difficult to manipulate. Antibiotics affect the entire microbiome, and their overuse can lead to drug resistance. Diet and probiotics are nonspecific, and they're often ineffective. Fecal transplants face various challenges to both effectiveness and acceptance. But with CRISPR, we have a tool that works like a scalpel. It allows us to target a particular gene in a particular kind of cell. With CRISPR, we can change one kind of bacterium without affecting all the others. Another challenge is that less than 1% of the world's microbial species have been grown and studied in the lab. Fortunately, we can now access the other 99% due to the pioneering research of my colleague Jill Banfield and her breakthrough technology, metagenomics, which is a tool that allows us to figure out what species are present and what they're doing in a microbial community. Metagenomics creates a detailed blueprint of a complex microbiome, and that means that we can use it to figure out how to use gene editing tools in the right gene, in the right organism. You might be wondering how we can take this new knowledge and harness it to solve real-world problems. Well, we're bringing together these two breakthrough technologies, metagenomics and CRISPR, to create a brand new field of science called precision microbiome editing. This will allow us to discover links between dysfunctional microbiomes and disease or greenhouse gas emissions. We can develop modified and improved microbiome editors and show that they're safe and effective. And then we can then begin to deploy these optimized solutions that will be transformative in the future. So, how does this affect our health and the health of our planet? Specific microbiome compositions in livestock can actually reduce methane emissions by up to 80%. But doing that today currently requires daily interventions at enormous expense, and it just doesn't scale. But with precision microbiome editing, we have an opportunity to modify a calf's microbiome at birth, limiting that animal's impact on the climate for its entire lifetime. In human health, asthma affects up to 300 million people around the world, a number that grows by 50% each decade, and it disproportionately affects lower-income children. Our team has identified a promising link between a molecule produced in the gut microbiome and asthma development. With precision microbiome editing, we could offer a child at risk for asthma a non-invasive therapy that would eliminate asthma-inducing molecules, changing her life trajectory. And what's really exciting is that these same approaches in the future could help us treat or even prevent human diseases that are linked to the gut microbiome, including obesity, diabetes, and Alzheimer's. I think it's fascinating that we can now use CRISPR to edit the same tiny organisms that gave us CRISPR. In doing so, we're collaborating with the ultimate partner, nature. Together, we can use CRISPR-powered precision microbiome editing to build a more resilient future for all of us. Thank you very much.
0: That was Nobel Prize-winning biochemist Jennifer Doudna. You can watch all of her talks at TED.com. Thank you so much for listening to our episode, Augmenting Humans. It was produced by Katie Monteleone, Rachel Faulkner-White, James Delahousie, and Fiona Guerin. It was edited by Sanaz Meshkinpour and me. Our production staff at NPR also includes Hersha Nahada and Matthew Cloutier. Our audio engineers were Patrick Murray and David Greenberg. Our theme music was written by Ramtin Arablouei. Our partners at TED are Chris Anderson, Roxanne Highlash, Alejandra Salazar, and Daniela Balarezzo. I'm Manoush Zomorodi, and you've been listening to the TED Radio Hour from NPR.
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4: 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Forecast for Homer today, scattered showers mainly before 4 p.m., otherwise partly sunny, with a high around 57, southeast wind 5 to 10 becoming southwest in the afternoon. For tonight, isolated showers before 10 p.m., otherwise mostly clear with a low around 46, southwest wind around 5 miles per hour. And the time is 10 a.m. Good morning.

the Strausses were the first family of the waltz in 19th century Vienna. And when we talk about a Strauss waltz, it's rarely a single dance number. Instead, it's more of a suite of waltzes, a dramatic introduction, four or five distinct waltz melodies, and then a coda to wrap it all up with a bow. From APM, American Public Media, this is Performance Today. I'm Valerie Kaler. In the 20th century, composer Ferruccio Busoni paid tribute to the Strausses and their waltzes with his own suite. It follows the exact same format, an introduction, four different waltzes threaded together, ending with a tidy coda. We'll hear it from a concert in Prague later this hour. Also on the way, an early gem for solo piano by composer Meredith Monk. Right now, a mesmerizing section of her 1983 science fiction opera called The Games. Bang on a Can All-Stars play Spaceship by Meredith Monk.

0: Composer, singer, choreographer, installation artist, and musical dynamo Meredith Monk wrote an apocalyptic opera in 1983, The Games. From that work, we heard Spaceship. Bang on a Can All-Stars, longtime collaborators of hers, and in 2020, they came out with the all-Monk album Memory Game, which included the piece we just heard, Spaceship. From APM, American Public Media, this is Performance Today. I'm Valerie Kaler. Glad to have you along for today's musical adventures and discoveries. In 1982, artists Meredith Monk and Ping Chong created a playful avant-garde dance film called Paris. I got totally sucked into it when I was prepping for this show. Thank you, PBS. You can find it on their website if you need a bit of whimsy in your life. Paris begins with an invitation from a blue face popping out of a curtain.
1: We proudly present Paris by Meredith Monk and Ping Chong with Steve Lockwood at the piano.
0: This strange blue person, by the way, is mouthing along to another person's voice. She belts out a grating song and sets the stage for a journey to the city of love.
1: And now, this way to Paris! This way, this way, this way, this way, this way, this way, this way.
0: Immediately after this absurd opening, the pianist launches into a melancholy, meditative tune by Monk called Paris. And now, let's hear Paris from a concert in Interlaken with Jeremy Dake at the piano.

Paris, written in 1972 by Meredith Monk. That's the first piece she wrote for solo piano, drawn to the instrument's intimacy after spending many years focused on what she calls the landscape-like qualities of the organ. We heard Meredith Monk's Paris, played by Jeremy Dank, at Dendrinos Chapel and Recital Hall in Interlochen, Michigan. Let's hear one more from that same concert. Dank is sitting in that melancholy feeling with four pieces for piano by Johannes Brahms.

0: Jeremy Dank at the piano, playing the four pieces that make up the Opus 119 collection by Johannes Brahms. A concert at the Dendrinos Chapel and Recital Hall in Interlaken, Michigan. That event put on stage by the good folks at Interlaken Presents. In a moment, why settle for one waltz when you can have four? You're listening to Performance Today from APM.
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Johann Sr., Johann Jr., Joseph, Eduard, the first family of the waltz in 19th century Vienna. Johann Strauss the Elder kind of got the ball rolling in terms of elevating the waltz to glitzy urban ballrooms. Johann the Younger perfected the form, earned himself the title of Waltz King. When we talk about a Strauss waltz, it's rarely a single dance number. Instead, it's more of a suite of waltzes. There's a dramatic orchestral introduction, four or five distinct waltz melodies, and then a coda to wrap it all up with a bow. In the 20th century, composer Ferruccio Busoni paid tribute to the Strausses and their waltzes with his own suite. It follows that same format. Introduction, four different waltzes threaded together, ending with a tidy coda. Thomas Addis conducts the Czech Philharmonic in Prague with Tanzwalzer by Busoni.

A tribute to the 19th century waltz king Johann Strauss and family, written in the 20th century in 1920 by Ferruccio Busoni. That performance from the Czech Philharmonic Orchestra, conducted by Thomas Addis, in concert in the Rodolfinum in Prague, Czechia. That Busoni was the concert opener, and not the only tribute on the program. Ravel's sardonic take on the Viennese waltz was also featured, plus an homage to Pierre Boulez by Kurtak, and an homage to Jean Sibelius, composed by Thomas Addis. British conductor and composer Thomas Addis.

In a moment, a surprising cure for one composer's writer's block. 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

We're about to hear music written by Valerie Coleman, and part of the piece has a close connection to her home life. She wrote the second movement as she was caring for her newborn daughter, Lisa. One especially hard day, she was struggling with writer's block. Deadlines were looming, and her lovely little Lisa began wailing, demanding her attention. Coleman says she felt a tenderness wash over her when she went to comfort her daughter, that the moment, quote, suddenly created a headspace of unexpected serenity. She finished the movement in one sitting, baby in one

0: Composer Valerie Coleman envisioned the bustling Washington Heights neighborhood of Manhattan when she wrote that last movement called Revival, named for a house music collective. The first movement, Drom, was named after a club in the East Village. And the middle movement, a serenade, kind of a lullaby, actually, written by Coleman while holding her baby. Moms, man, getting it done. The entire piece is called Rubispheres, a set of pieces for flute, clarinet, and bassoon, inspired by urban life and landscapes in New York City. Valerie Coleman wrote Rubispheres for members of the Imani Winds, and we just heard them in concert at the University of Georgia in Athens. Brandon Patrick George played the flute, Mark Dover was playing the clarinet, and Monica Ellis, bassoon. Always a treat to share concert highlights with you on the radio and online. 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Just tell your smart speaker to play the station performance today. That'll take you straight to a stream of our recent shows on Siri, Alexa, or Google Home. 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I'm Valerie Kaler. 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

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Coming up next, Star of the Bush Line.

To Ray, on his way to the outer coast. Thanks for coming down. Wouldn't want to go with anyone but you. Looking forward to the next few days. Have a great time. From Mike and Sally. 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Bush Lines and Information Lines are heard weekdays at 9 a.m. and 1 and 7 p.m. and on weekends at 10 a.m. and 1 and 7 p.m. To add or remove anything, call 907-235-7721. It is 1 o'clock, and we're going to take a look at the weather. For Homer, this afternoon, scattered showers mainly before 4 p.m., partly sunny with a high near 57. Southwest wind 5 to 10 miles per hour. Chance of precipitation is 40%. Tonight, isolated showers before 10 p.m., mostly clear with a low around 46. Southwest wind around 5 miles per hour, becoming calm in the evening. Chance of precipitation is 20%. And for tomorrow in Homer, sunny with a high near 59, light and variable wind becoming southwest 5 to 10 in the afternoon. For Seward this afternoon, scattered showers, mostly cloudy with a high near 55. Calm wind, chance of precipitation is 50%. Tonight, scattered showers mainly before 10 p.m., mostly cloudy with a low around 45. Southwest wind around 5 miles per hour becoming northwest in the evening. Chance of precipitation is 40%, and tomorrow in Seward, the forecast is scattered showers, mainly after 10 a.m., mostly cloudy, with a high near 55, northwest wind around 5 miles per hour, becoming calm. Chance of precipitation is 30%. Looking at the marine weather on Kachemak Bay today, variable wind 10 knots, becoming southwest 10 knots in the afternoon. In the outer bay, south wind 15 knots, becoming west in the afternoon, seas 2 feet. Tonight, southwest wind 10 knots, becoming variable less than 10 knots, seas 2 feet. And tomorrow on Kachemak Bay, variable wind less than 10 knots, becoming southwest 15 knots in the afternoon, seas 2 feet. Cook Inlet, north of Calgon Island. Today, north wind 10 knots in the morning, becoming variable less than 10 knots, seas 2 feet. Tonight, variable wind less than 10 knots, seas 2 feet. And for tomorrow, variable wind less than 10 knots, southwest becoming 10 knots in the afternoon, seas 2 feet, Cook Inlet, Calgon Island to Point Beattie. Today, southwest wind 15 knots, becoming north 10 in the afternoon, seas 3 feet. Tonight, variable wind less than 10 knots, seas 2 feet. And tomorrow, variable wind less than 10 knots, becoming south 10 knots in the afternoon, seas 1 foot, building to 3 feet in the afternoon. For the Shelikof Strait today, southwest wind 15 knots, seas 4 feet. Tonight, west wind 15 knots, seas 3 feet. And tomorrow on Shelikof Strait, west wind 15 knots, seas 2 feet. Barren Islands East today, southwest winds 15 knots, seas 4 feet. Tonight, southwest winds 15 knots, seas 3 feet. And tomorrow, variable wind 10 knots, seas 2 feet. For west of the Barren Islands, including Kamishak Bay, today west wind 20 knots in the afternoon, becoming northwest 10 knots, seas 5 feet. Tonight, variable wind 10 knots, seas 2 feet. And tomorrow, variable wind 10 knots, seas 2 feet. For Resurrection Bay today, north wind 10 knots, becoming south in the afternoon, seas 2 feet. Tonight, south wind 10 knots, becoming north after midnight, seas 2 feet. And tomorrow on Resurrection Bay, the forecast is for variable wind less than 10 knots, becoming south 10 knots in the afternoon, seas 2 feet. And for Cape Clear to Gore Point, out to 15 nautical miles today, variable wind 10 knots, seas 4 feet. Tonight, variable wind 10 knots, seas 3 feet. And tomorrow, variable wind 10 knots, seas 3 feet. And then looking at the tides today, Soldovia District tide is the next tide change, is going to be a low tide at 3:51 p.m. 3.7 foot tide, and the following high tide 10:23 this evening for 15.9 foot tide. In Seward, the low tide will be coming up 2:29 this afternoon, 1.8 foot tide, and a high tide following that 9:10 this evening, 9.3 foot tide.
creeping up on solstice. Sunrise today in Homer was 4:49 this morning. Sunset will be at 11:22 this evening. 18 hours and 33 minutes of daylight. In Seward, sunrise was 4:53 this morning, 11:18. Sunset this evening, 18 hours and 43 minutes of daylight. All right. Catch you up on a couple of studio things. We have a concert along coming up July 11th in about a month, noon to 7 o'clock at 7 p.m. at Karen Hornaday Park. 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Yeah, every little bit helps. We'd like to get everybody who's listening signed up as a member. And that's more, I think, than just the monetary return, but it also, the listener, the membership means something when you're applying for grants. So that's important too. So just give what you can and become a member. All right. My name is David Stutzer. And this show I call Song and Dance. And I went to watch the Todd Schneider tribute to John Prine last Wednesday. And a question came up about why old people dance. Well, I kind of qualify for both. I like to dance and I'm old. And I think what I came up with, it took me a couple of days to really come up with a good answer. But I think the biggest reason I enjoy dancing is because you're usually doing it with a group of people and you get that sense of community. The other thing that really gives you a sense of community is singing in a group. And so with that thought, I thought I'd play some music that started. I thought about playing choral music, but that can be not that great of a show for an afternoon show. I wanted something a little more peppy, so bear with me. This is vocals.

If I was the president, was the president, and the Congress called my name, was the president, and I say, who do you think you're fooling? Was the president? I got the presidential seal.

a nice rendition of Hopelessly Devoted to You by Full Moon, who are a Hungarian a cappella group, quite well known in Europe, and they do travel around the world. And they give master's classes, evidently. They've been doing this for almost 20 years. Before that, the Wailing Jennies, Canadian group, or formerly Canadian. I think several of them live in the States now. Their version of a Paul Simon tune, Loves Me Like a Rock, I'm Yours, by the King Singers, and with Jason Mraz, who is the composer of that song, and started off with a duet, Peter Hollins and Tim Faust, You've Got a Friend, a Carol King tune. So that's kind of the theme of the show, mostly a cappella, and some covers and some stuff you've probably never heard. Next one up is by Lori Lewis.

That was Tonic Solfa with Brown Eyed Girl. Before that, the Stupendams, a group that was formed in Barcelona in 1989 with their version of Java Jive, an all-women's group. Before that, another one by the King Singers, Blackbird, cover of a Beatles tune. Pretty Bird is the one that preceded that, and that comes off an album that was released about 10 days ago, a joint production between Renee Fleming, the nationally famous, probably world famous soprano, and Bela Fleck. And that was Renee Fleming, Sierra Hull, and Sarah Giroux singing that version, Pretty Bird. And then started off with Lori Lewis, the Wood Thrush's song. It's about 21 minutes until 2 o'clock. My name's David Stutzer, bringing you music of the vocal variety, a cappella mostly, some original stuff, and a lot of covers. I hope you're enjoying it. Up next, a Beatles cover.

Folks say there was a man named Jesus, and that there is little doubt that he had a way of thinking every person should try out. But not long after this man's words across the land

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1: It doesn't matter one bit if they didn't come from here. Feed the hungry.
0: You might be hungry one day too.
1: Not every person on this planet is as fortunate as you.

That was the Hen House Prowlers, Gospel in Review. Before that, the Young'uns, three Scotsmen that got together about 10 or 15 years ago, walked into a bar and there was some singing going on, and they realized they liked it, and they were nicknamed the Young'uns because they were just barely out of teenagerhood at the time, so the name stuck. That was Three Dads Walking. Before that, Lori Lewis with Troubled Times, and then one composed by the Young'uns titled Cable Street, and it's actually a song about an actual occurrence in 1936 when a bunch of people, well, there's a protest march and counter-protest, and you heard the song. I told you all about it. And then started off with the Gas House Gang, a rendition of Obladi Oblada. Well, you're listening to KBVI AM 890 Homer and 88.1 FM Seward. My name is David Stutzer. Been bringing you tunes for the last hour, a cappella and vocals. Hope you're enjoying the show. I want to update you on something here in the Homer area. Ketchikan Bay Campus presents a three-part hands-on class on planning and planting perennial agroecosystems, also known as food forests or permaculture gardens. 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I believe that's coming up here quick. Anyway, it's the 13th and 14th. And then again on Sunday, June 21st. So it's a three-day class. 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Sounds like a very interesting class, and for you gardeners, this would be the right time of year to start planning and putting that kind of stuff in. All right, going to keep going on with the music. This one is by a group called Cat Call Acapella.

That was a group called Lemon Squeezy. Happy Together, their rendition of that. That's one of the few songs where there's actually a little bit of electronic enhancement. Most of these songs are vocal only. Anyway, that was their version of Happy Together. Before that, a nine-man group, a cappella group, Straight No Chaser. They're pretty cool. They've been around for a while, and I was reading up on them. They got over 2 million albums sold. And that Go Your Own Way, that version of that, that is all voice. I just, every time I hear it, it's amazing because it sounds like there, I swear there's instruments back there, but it's all vocals. For that, the Nylons, Chain Gang, and then a couple of songs by either University, this one, the one before Chain Gang was All My Love, and University of Rochester, Yellow Jackets. And the one before that, Rumor Has It, that was a high school jazz choir, Cary Grove High School, and it was off of a compilation of Best High School A Cappella from 2014, is the album release. And then For You, A Cappella is the name of the group, Lollipop, Walking on Sunshine by a group called Voice Male, M-A-L-E, an all-man a cappella group, and started off with Cat Call A Cappella, Rhythm of Love. All right, that gets you caught up. It's 25 minutes after 2 o'clock. My name's David Stutzer, bringing you vocals today.

0: drive so fast. 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
1: Some people say a man is made out of mud. A poor man's made out of muscle and blood. A muscle and blood in a skin and bones. You've got a mind that's weak and a back that's strong. You lose.

Street Corner Renaissance with their version of Earth Angel. Started that set with the Harvard Opportunes University a cappella group, choir with My Girl, and then the inimitable Bobby McFerrin from his 1988 Simple Pleasures album, Drive. And then a fellow named Jeff Castellucci. He's the bass singer in a group called Voice Play, and that was his rendition of 16 Tons. And then the Nylons, Kiss Him Goodbye. And then ended up with Earth Angel. All right, it is 18 minutes until 3 o'clock. Gonna keep playing vocals for you.

Well, there you have it. The original instruments, voice and percussion. That was Don't Stop Believin' by Voice Play. Before that, Tonic Soul File with Somebody Like You, The Boogie Woogie Bugle Boy by the Pentatonics, and Stand By Me, the Cat's Pajamas Vocal Band. So it started out as an idea to present you with choral music and the beauty of the human voice. Turned into some a cappella covers of, a lot of covers and some original stuff here in the last couple hours with a cappella groups, some that you've maybe heard of and other ones that you probably never have. And don't forget, we have a high school choir that is very good at exactly what you've been listening to. They put on two or three shows every school year, and I can recommend them. I've been to several performances, was out a couple of them last winter, and they're always a pleasure to attend and to listen to the high school choir. All right, I hope you enjoy the show. I'll be back next week with something completely different, I'm sure. I hope you'll join me. In the meantime, my name is David Stutzer. This has been Song and Dance, and wish you the best for the coming week. Take care of yourselves, take care of each other, and take you out with Backtrack and their version of All of Me.

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For tonight, scattered showers, mainly before 10 p.m. Mostly cloudy, the low around 45 with southwest wind around 5 miles per hour, becoming northwest in the evening. For Wednesday, scattered showers, mainly after 10 a.m. Mostly cloudy, the high near 55 with northwest wind around 5 miles per hour, becoming calm. In Seldovia tonight, mostly clear with a low around 46, west wind around 5 miles per hour, becoming calm. For Wednesday, mostly sunny with a high near 62, calm wind becoming west around 5 miles per hour. The next high tide in Seward will be at 9:10 p.m. at 9.3 feet, low tide will be at 3:51 p.m. at 1.5 feet. The sun rose in Seward today at 4:35 a.m. Sunset will be at 11:18 p.m. That's a total of 18 hours and 43 minutes of daylight with a gain of 2 minutes and 6 seconds. Sunrise tomorrow will be at 4:35 a.m. Thank you and have a good afternoon.